0: Welcome to All Things Moore County, Moore County's weekly radio show highlighting the many facets of the Sandhills. 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
1: Good morning and welcome to the talk show, All Things Moore County. Dorothy, about 18 months ago,
0: okay,
1: in December of 2024, we did a show with my guest, and
0: okay,
1: I thought the show was the pinnacle of her high school career.
0: I'm guessing you're wrong.
1: Completely dead wrong. I said, well, Gabby Brunson, Gabriella Brunson, was my guest.
0: Mm-hmm.
1: She was 15 at the time. She is 17 now, about to turn 18 in September. And I thought we had seen the last of her.
0: I doubt that.
1: Well, we talked a lot about, Gabby, we talked a lot about your accomplishments up to that point. Mm-hmm. And according to my measuring scale, you had completely filled your resume, and you were done, and you were on your way to bigger and better things. But you just finished your junior year in high school,
0: mm-hmm,
1: and in the last 18 months, we have a ton to catch up on, and I don't know how many pages you're going to have on your resume, but it's a hell of a lot more than I ever had on mine. We talked in the last show about some of your inspirations,
0: mm-hmm,
1: as a young child and getting started singing and acting and dancing. So the last 18 or so months have brought some very significant changes that really necessitated us getting back together again. And now you're 17 and you have some plans going forward that most juniors in high school don't have to contemplate this summer, but you're in the middle of a huge transition.
0: Mm-hmm.
1: You want to talk a little bit about it?
0: Well, this upcoming year, for my senior year, I am going to be going to University of North Carolina School of the Arts high school drama program, which is the top three conservatory, like, for drama in the world. Me and along with 19 other students were accepted.
1: Right.
0: And it's a very competitive program that I am lucky enough to get accepted into.
1: Was it because they saw the show you did with us in December of 2024?
0: Oh, I'm sure it is.
1: That was it. That,
0: mm-hmm,
1: put you over the top.
0: Yeah, of course.
1: So tell me about the process of how that interview went, and how was it an invitation you got? How did that all work?
0: Okay, so the audition process, I started preparing for it probably, I would say, like November or October of 2025.
1: Okay.
0: Just kind of getting together, because you needed two monologues and then a portion of a song that you had to sing. So I started preparing all of that with my vocal coach, Liz Cox. She is a very amazing vocal coach that I started working with,
1: mm-hmm,
0: right here in Moore County.
1: You like plugs.
0: Mm-hmm, mm-hmm. Shameless plug.
1: Mm-hmm.
0: Liz Cox Music Studios.
1: There you go.
0: And then I started working with an acting coach as well, and he helped me with my two monologues that I picked out.
1: This was to audition for the school?
0: Just to audition for the school.
1: Okay.
0: And basically just working on that multiple times a week all throughout the couple months, and then I was supposed to audition in February, but then the snow happened.
1: Okay.
0: So I couldn't go audition in February.
1: Okay. Where did you go to audition?
0: Winston-Salem, on campus.
1: Okay.
0: So the campus is in Winston-Salem. I went in and I auditioned in March,
1: mm-hmm,
0: I believe.
1: Okay.
0: And there was probably about 40 other kids there. Another student that was accepted that goes to Pinecrest, her name is Amelia Kazmarek. She was also there that day.
1: Mm-hmm.
0: And we go in and we audition in front of Miss Maggie. She is the director of the program, and she is amazing. She... it's just very supportive, and it's probably one of the most nervous I've ever been for an audition. But then the second I started talking to Maggie, she, like, just all of my nerves just went away.
1: Okay, so you had the opportunity to select two monologues that you selected.
0: Me and my acting coach, yes.
1: Okay, so what did you select and why? And tell me about the monologues.
0: Okay.
1: You wanted to play to your strength.
0: Yes, okay. So one of my monologues is from this, like, play that is not very known. It's called Dogface, and it's about this girl, and this was my dramatic monologue, because you had to have two contrasting monologues.
1: Okay.
0: So one comedic and one dramatic.
1: Okay.
0: Is what I did.
1: Okay.
0: And I did the monologue Dogface, and it was about this girl who, whenever she was younger, she was attacked by a dog, so everybody called her Dogface, and she only had one friend, who was a guy. And then whenever they were in high school, they went to this party together, and he kissed her, and then started, like, just ignoring her the day after that. And the monologue is her confronting him, being like, why did you do this?
1: And then ignore me.
0: Yeah. Trying to remember what my comedic monologue was, because I haven't looked at it since I auditioned.
1: Well, but you picked two.
0: Yes.
1: And that's what you presented.
0: Mm-hmm.
1: And you also had a singing,
0: Yes, I also had a singing. So I sang Alyssa Green from The Prom.
1: Okay.
0: Which is about this girl who isn't very accepted by her family.
1: Okay.
0: And her parents are very, like, you have to be perfect. You have to do, like, everything in the way that we want you to do it. You have to be exactly our vision. And it's just another, like, kind of dramatic teenage thing.
1: How many roles in high school, how many plays have you been involved in?
0: Okay, in high school?
1: Yeah, 3 years. We're talking 3 years.
0: Oh, gosh. Okay. I have to count on my hands. So I did my theater one show, and then I had two shows over the summer, and then I did a musical. So there's four for my freshman year.
1: Okay.
0: And then had my theater two show, and I did the musical, and then I had two more shows over the summer. So that's eight for my sophomore year.
1: Okay.
0: And then had the musical. So probably about nine.
1: Okay, but the production of Mean Girls,
0: yes,
1: was the one that sort of topped everything off for you.
0: Yes.
1: And that was the one that provided the bridge to the school, to the special
0: school? No.
1: Okay.
0: So the auditioning for UNCSA was something just completely separate from, like, Pinecrest.
1: Okay.
0: It's something like Mr. Fa, he's our drama.
1: Yeah.
0: He, like, obviously helped out with and, like, supporting us through the audition process, everyone who was auditioning. But our acceptance was based off of our artistic statement, which is, like, this about one page paper that we had to write about, like, why we do the arts and what it means to us to be an artist.
1: Yeah.
0: And then our monologue and then our resume. And actually a cool thing about Miss Maggie is before she got accepted into the drama program herself, she actually went to Pinecrest.
1: Oh, did she really?
0: Yes, so that's something that's super cool.
1: Oh, okay.
0: So, yeah, so that's something that we actually talked about during my audition slot, where she was, like, saying, like, you go to Pinecrest. And
1: So what's the main difference between the last time you were on the show and today, in terms of your drive, your motivation, and your goals? Because you seem as directed as you could possibly be. I mean, super hyper-focused,
0: mm-hmm,
1: on a goal, right? It's almost like you have blinders on.
0: Yeah, I think now a lot of the drive that I had before at my last interview,
1: yeah,
0: is what's gotten me to where I am right now. Like, because I've had so many things happen for me, especially just in the past 6 months of my, like, high school career in drama. And it's all because of that girl that I was 18 months ago who was so driven to make it happen. And I'm still driven to make it happen. And just because I've gotten into UNCSA, and then I was nominated for Deepak Rising Stars, which I'm sure we'll get into later.
1: Yes.
0: That doesn't mean that it's over. Like, I still have so much higher to go.
1: Okay, so this was not just a 3-year high school resume. Your experience in the arts go back to the time I saw a social media post. You were like 6.
0: Oh, gosh.
1: Or 5. You were out there singing on stage. This goes back to elementary school.
0: Mm-hmm. My mom has been very recently reposting a lot of videos of me from whenever I was very young, just starting in like theater and stuff. So what got me started into theater was the PAWS program that Miss Kirsten Foyles runs.
1: Yes.
0: And it's still around today, and I want to go and say hi to the kids at some point.
1: Yes. She would love that.
0: Yes.
1: Because she's real big into mentoring and coaching. And I think she takes a lot of pride in who you've become, right? And then to show them off, show you off to those students would mean a lot.
0: Yes, she is actually in my artistic statement, because without Miss Kirsten, I probably wouldn't have gotten into the arts or not been as driven with the arts as I am today if it weren't for her.
1: So, you know, people need to know that Kirsten was the lead real estate attorney at Thigpen & Jenkins. And between Kirsten and your mom, I've known them 25 years. And when Kirsten told me in 2005 or 2006 she was not going to be staying, I said, how can you do this to me? My attorney, she's gone. I love her. We keep in very close touch, but she has kept a very strong presence, and she's known you since the day you were born, right? And she and your mom go a long way back, so it's really interesting that she is such a part of your life today. Here you are at 17, ready to become 18. So, did you always know, I mean, from a young age, that this is what you wanted to do?
0: I don't think so. Like, whenever I was really young, I, like, probably, like, 5 and 6, like, elementary school age, I was going back and forth between, like, running track and, like, Healthy Kids Running Series and stuff and playing softball, but also doing the stuff with Miss Kirsten at PAWS, and then I did the Music Man in elementary school, and I was just trying to find, like, which one I liked more, and eventually it did, probably like 5th grade to 6th grade, it turned over into like the arts is what I want to do, and I started going to Stars Charter School, which I had a wonderful time.
1: How many years
0: there.
1: Were you there?
0: I was only there for 3. I was going to go there for high school, but my 8th grade year, the high school shut down because there wasn't enough students there. But I mean, everything happens for a reason, and I ended up going to Pinecrest and working in, like, this massive theater program, especially for a public school that Mr. Fa has built.
1: He has been on the show often. He has been a very staple fixture at Pinecrest, and he has influenced a lot of students that have come through the halls. You're not the first who has appeared on the show, but you're probably one of the most memorable. When we come back in the second set, I'm going to ask you a question now, but ask you to think about it before we come back. So the question is, how do you quantify the amount of support that you have received from your family to get to where we are today? That's the question. We'll have 60 seconds to think about it, and we'll come back. This is All Things More County, Gabriella, we're going to call you now. Brunson, Gabby Brunson is our guest for the entire hour. This is All Things More County.

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0: welcome back to All Things Moore County. I didn't even want the kick-in music to go on because I have so much to talk to Gabby about, Dorothy. Gabby Brunson is our guest. She's become a very accomplished singer, actor, and dancer, and as she approaches her senior year in high school, she'll be going to a special program in Winston-Salem where she'll be graduating next year around this time.
1: Mm-hmm.
0: And this was earned, and it's a culmination of a lot of years of support. And I will tell you, and I just want to set this up a little, both my parents are gone. When I was your age, I was nowhere where you are, as accomplished, as focused. And I always disagreed with my parents. And no matter what they said, if they said black, I said white. If they tried to teach me a life lesson, I rolled my eyes. I was too willful. And now I look back on both my parents, how great they were, how patient they were. And sometimes kids don't get how patient parents are when it's happening, but they get that when they look back over time. So that was my experience. Of course, I was able to make amends with my parents in time before they left us. So you're in a situation at 17 where you have been working with your mom almost like a team for how many years?
1: Probably since the honestly, since I started taking dance classes at 3. Like, before I could drive, she was the one driving me everywhere. She was always the one keeping up with my schedule because I didn't know it myself, and I still barely know it myself. And she just drives me everywhere. And then whenever I could finally drive, and she got a little bit of weight lifted off of her shoulders, not having to waste all of her gas on driving me around, she still texts me, like, making sure, like, hey, you have this, this, and this today. Because I stay busy. I don't know how to just sit down and hang out.
0: Always, were you always like that?
1: Yes, I've always been like that. I hate not having something to do. I always have to have something to do.
0: The amount of coaching and listening and advice that she gave you over all the years in the car, maybe when you were in tears and you tripped over your feet and something didn't go well, she was always there to,
1: mm-hmm.
0: Yeah. How do you quantify that? How do you put that into a thank you package?
1: There isn't a way to, like, to get all of it in one. It's just something that you have to do over time, and just here and there show, like, your parents, like, that you appreciate how much they've supported you and how you treat them with grace and understand that everything they do to help you. And
0: you know that.
1: Yes. And even whenever it gets frustrating, and I mean, being a teenager, like, sometimes you lash out, even if you don't mean to, but still going back.
0: I taught that class.
1: Yeah, mm-hmm. And still going back and apologizing later, saying that you were wrong, like, still understanding that they're your parents and they just want what's best for you and they want you to take care of yourself and that they love you, and you need to make sure that they know that you love them.
0: Yeah, you know, the most important thing to say to a parent is not that I love you. It's to say that I know you love me.
1: Mm-hmm.
0: That means a whole lot more to a parent, that you could even recognize that at a young age like that. So, Team Brunson, Team David, is going to break up, though, here in a few weeks. What are you leaving for school?
1: So, I leave to go move into my dorm August 13th, and then orientation is August 17th.
0: Okay, Winston-Salem is not a long way away.
1: Mm-hmm.
0: I have a feeling your mom will be going up and down the highway, but it's going to be different because you're going to be away a little bit.
1: Mm-hmm.
0: You'll miss each other.
1: Yeah.
0: Right?
1: That's one thing that I've kind of been struggling to deal with, just with the end of school. Like, I had my last exam yesterday.
0: Oh.
1: So I'm done with my time at Pinecrest, and there's been a lot of, like, lasts that I've had recently, and it's, like, it's just hard, all of the change that's happening, But I know that my mom's going to be there to support me through that. And even though we're going to be like hour and a half away from each other, almost 2 hours, she's still going to be like, hey, making sure you're keeping up with all your assignments and just checking on the parent portal. And they send out like a parent message every 3 weeks. And okay. I know she'll definitely be keeping track of that.
0: In addition to the training you're going to get your senior year, will you also have other classes that would be considered more of a traditional high school
1: yes.
0: curriculum?
1: So how the school week looks is academic classes start at 8 a.m. and they go until 12:30. And it's like 55-minute blocks. And then from 12:30 to 1:30 is lunch.
0: Okay.
1: And then from 1:30 to 7:30 is all of your, like, acting and singing and dancing classes.
0: Okay.
1: One thing I'm really excited for, and this is something... This is a class that I actually learned about from one of the other high school drama students that are going. His name is Nick Sanchez. Nick Sanchez. He was in Deepak Rising Stars with me. There's a clown class... We learn, like, plate spinning and juggling and stuff, and we get to go to children's hospitals and perform, like, for the children.
0: Okay.
1: And I'm very excited for that.
0: Talk to me a little bit about Deepak Rising Stars. What is it?
1: Okay, so Deepak Rising Stars is a program where the top 10 best actresses and the top 10 best actors for high school get nominated to go... compete on the Durham Performing Arts Center stage for the title of Best Actor and Best Actress, and the two that get nominated from that get to move on to what's called the Jimmy Awards, which happens, and that's the national competition, and it happens on Broadway, and it's, I believe, like June 21st, something like that, and you put together a whole, like, 2-hour show that you're judged live on. So basically how the show works is there's the opening number where you first enter, and we had a sold-out theater, so there was over 3,000 people there that we performed for, and it was an exhilarating experience just to run on the stage for the first time. And then after the opening number... we perform what's called a medley. So, like, I was nominated for Regina George for Mean Girls at Pinecrest.
0: Right.
1: And basically, everyone is nominated for a character, and they get to sing about a minute and 30 seconds of their character's song.
0: Okay.
1: And then it kind of, like, melds into the next person and the next person and the next person. And then we had our big... Act One closing number, which we performed the title number from Fame.
0: Oh, wow.
1: Which was very fun. We were all dressed in 80s, like the high-cut leotards and the neon colors, and I had a side ponytail. It was very fun. And then, after intermission, we performed new music from Ragtime. And then, after that, there was a couple other performances from the ensemble.
0: Uh-huh.
1: And then we had the award ceremony. And at the awards ceremony, there were 5 people who were awarded the New York Film Academy scholarship of $80,000, and I was one of the people who won that. It was me, Nick, Campbell, Ethan, and Gabe. We were the ones who were lucky enough to be awarded the $80,000 scholarship to NYFA.
0: That's crazy.
1: And then after that, there was,
0: put that dollar amount, if for each one of you won an $80,000
1: yes.
0: scholarship, wow, will you be going to the New York Film
1: I'm looking into it now, since getting the scholarship, I've been looking more into their program, and I'm hoping... I haven't talked to my mom about it yet, but I'm hoping that we can take a trip up to New York City.
0: We can talk about it here, you and I, and then we can tell your mom what we've come up with as a plan, and then she just has to execute it, right?
1: Exactly.
0: Easy. Talk to me about what you've learned in all these years about interpersonal relationships that you've had good, bad, and different, because you're in a competitive field, but you also have to have humility. Sometimes the highs are high, the lows may seem lower than low. How does that all balance out, and what have you learned about yourself through the competitive process in terms of the relationships that you formed?
1: Well, whenever we're talking about the lows, right, that's something that it's all about perseverance and just knowing, like, just because, oh, like, I didn't get cast as this lead, or, oh, like, my voice cracked on my big note in front of everyone. Like, during Mean Girls, whenever we were getting judged to see if, like, I could be nominated to go for Deepak Rising Stars, I was sick. And, like, I could barely sing, and it really, like, affected me during that time. But I still went on that stage, and I still did a good enough job that I was nominated.
0: Right.
1: Just because I persevered through
0: that. You fought through it.
1: And then with relationships, it's just, whenever, especially, again, at Deepak, because my whole life has centered around Deepak these past couple months. Whenever you get to a level of competition like that, nobody sees it as a competition. Okay. We were all there, and we had a conversation about whoever wins deserves it. And whoever is going to the Jimmys is not just representing themselves. They're representing us.
0: Okay.
1: And we're happy for them.
0: Okay, good.
1: And that's kind of the mindset that you have to have.
0: So are petty jealousies a real thing, or?
1: Oh, 100%.
0: Okay.
1: Like, it's,
0: okay,
1: petty jealousies are 100% a real thing. And it's just, it's something that, again, you just have to ignore, and you have to stay professional about. Like, if somebody is being mean to you backstage and just, like, trying to make your life harder, all you have to do is just ignore it.
0: Yeah.
1: And just pretend like it's not there, because those types of people are just the people that are looking for a reaction.
0: Yeah.
1: And if you just don't give them one, they eventually give up.
0: Okay. You remind me of the track star who runs a track meet. And there are people in the stands. And you run around the track a few times, and you win the race. People go home. The lights at the track close down, and it's dark. And you are still running around the track through the night. No one's there, but you're still running. It just shows your determination and your grit that even though you won the race, you're still pushed to do more. Does that make sense? Yes.
1: You always, like, and that's the thing with the arts, is there's no such thing as perfection.
0: Right.
1: So you always have to train to do better.
0: Yes.
1: And one thing that I heard recently is, if you're the best one in the room, you're in the wrong room.
0: Oh, I love that.
1: I do too.
0: That is I love that. If you're the best one in the room, you need to up your company, up the grade of your company. Great. That's a good way to end this set. Gabby Brunson is our guest. I love that quote. I'm going to use that. I'm going to talk to my brokers about that one. This is All Things Mark Kenny. We'll be right back.

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1: Kind of uplifts you and you feel better.
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0: welcome back to All Things Moore County. Dorothy, Gabby blows me away. Her presence, her confidence, and her ability to, you know, take the bull by the horns. There aren't too many 17-year-olds that can come in here and lead a show. And I am so comfortable to let you do that. I have confidence in you to do that. Makes my job, although it's not a job, but it makes it so much easier. I do want to talk about your future plans. I do want to talk about some of the apprehensions and some of the anticipation of the upcoming year and what goes on beyond that. But I want you to talk to me a little bit. I got an email from your mom way back in September of last year. She was looking for a couple of restaurants in New York City, well ahead of schedule, and she knew that I had two sisters.
1: She always is.
0: Yeah, yeah. I have two sisters who live on the Upper West Side. And one of them is a foodie, and they go to Broadway shows, and they, you know, they're in the know. So Mom reached out to me and asked me for a couple of places. And I said, yeah, when are you going? What's going on? She was planning a Christmas trip with just the two of you, mom and daughter, to New York. And that became a reality. Tell me about that trip. What was the was it
1: so,
0: just a gift?
1: Yeah, that trip was amazing. We went there, and I got one of the big things that I got from that trip is what's called La Duca boots. So they're like the boots that the Rockettes wear on stage. So I went and I got that. Those were like $465 that I paid for. I paid for them.
0: Good.
1: With all of my Christmas money and my birthday money that I saved up. And then we went and we saw two shows. We saw The Outsiders and then we saw Chicago. And we got to sit front row for Chicago, which was so fun.
0: Right.
1: And the actress playing, why am I forgetting her name? Not Roxy, but the Velma. There we go. The actress playing Velma, her name is Robin Herder. She gave me a rose at the end that that I still have. And that trip honestly just solidified to me that that's what I want to do the rest of my life. Because beforehand, I was kind of just being like, well, I need to have, like, just make sure that I have a different degree, and I'm not going to go into theater after college. I'm just going to go into forensic science, because that's one of my, like, big interests is forensic science.
0: Really?
1: But after New York, the first time I went, because I've gone to twice now in like 6 months of each other.
0: Didn't you go with a group of students?
1: Yes, I went with Encore, yeah.
0: In February?
1: Yes, in February I went with Encore. But after that that first trip, I was just like, this is where I want to be. It's where I want to live. It's what I want to do. I love it in New York City, and I love seeing the performances, and I can't even imagine what it would feel like to be on that stage performing on Broadway in front of thousands of people each night. Like, it's just, it solidified that that's what I want to do.
0: Have you talked to a lot of professional actors and actresses who have told you about the long, hard road it takes to get to that point? Because it's very challenging, it's very competitive.
1: Mm-hmm.
0: Very few people make it in that regard.
1: Mm-hmm.
0: It's a numbers game. You have a better chance to make a Major League Baseball team than you would to rise to a Broadway.
1: Mm-hmm.
0: You've heard that before.
1: Yes.
0: I think that's true.
1: Yeah. I've like talked at Stage Door with some of like famous actors and actresses and stuff that are on Broadway. And it's always just, I always get the same thing where even though it's hard, if you truly love it, you'll make it happen.
0: Good for you.
1: Yeah. And

0: I am good enough, and yeah. I'm going to show everybody.
1: It's a little bit of everything. I'm super nervous to be away from home and not have my manager, my mom, right yeah. next to me.
0: She's my manager.
1: Yeah,
0: too,
1: telling me what to do when I need to do it. But I'm also excited to be surrounded by a ton of people that are just as, if not more, driven than me. And it goes back to that same thing of if you're the best in the room, you're not in the right room. And it's...
0: I love that yeah. quote.
1: And I'm going to be in a room of people who are the best, like, from their schools, from their area. And it's something that me and Nick Sanchez talked about at DPAC, how here we learned so much, and, like, where we are in our community theaters. Like, we've learned so much, but we feel like we've soaked up all of the information that we can get, and we're not growing anymore. But once we get to a place like UNCSA, where it's full of people that are just, like, sponges of information, and you learn not only from your instructors but the other actors and actresses around you, mm-hmm. and there's just so much more information to soak up at a conservatory like that.
0: That's great. Okay, so a year from now, we're probably going to have you back on the show,
1: mm-hmm.
0: and you will have graduated mm-hmm. in your senior year. What do you hope to be telling us a year from now? What are your goals today as you look forward?
1: My goals today are to get into college.
0: Right.
1: So UNCSA has a senior showcase where we kind of audition in front of colleges and just like companies and stuff like that. And I'm hoping to get into a good BFA program, either in-state or out-of-state. I'm looking at like Elon, Penn State, Michigan... Malloy, NYFA, but I'm also looking at places more locally like Meredith and Lease McRae.
0: Okay.
1: And just getting into college, getting my next step of my career, building more of a professional resume, and just like working professionally more, than just like school and community theater.
0: And the scholarship that you mm-hmm. want you can use at any of the schools that you
1: No. Want. So the scholarship that I want is only at NYFA.
0: Oh.
1: Yes. So okay. It's an $80,000 scholarship to New York Film Academy.
0: Okay.
1: So that's super cool.
0: Is that part of the plan?
1: I'm looking into it.
0: That means maybe not.
1: Yeah. It's not my top one choice.
0: Okay.
1: But the more I look into it, the more I like it.
0: Okay.
1: And it wouldn't be super expensive of a college because, so in total, without the scholarship, the tuition is $160,000 for all 4 years.
0: Goodness.
1: But with the $80,000 scholarship, then it's $80,000. But then I also have a GI Bill.
0: Right.
1: So then I would only have to pay for one semester,
0: okay.
1: which would be $20,000. So I'm getting a BFA worth $160,000 for $20,000.
0: Okay.
1: Which,
0: some of
1: pretty good trade-off.
0: Some of the schools you mentioned are not urban schools. It's Penn State.
1: Mm-hmm.
0: I've spent a lot of time in State College in my earlier days. Meredith, Elon, I'm surprised that on that list are not some schools more in an urban area.
1: Yeah. Well, also, I forgot to mention Carnegie. I'm also looking at Carnegie.
0: Okay.
1: But Meredith, I'm actually touring on Friday.
0: Okay.
1: They offered me a $20,000 scholarship whenever I auditioned for them at College Day.
0: Uh-huh.
1: Which is super cool for academics.
0: For academics?
1: Yes.
0: Nothing to do with the arts?
1: Not arts yet. I need to apply for their scholarship there. But for academics, they offered me a $20,000 scholarship because of my GPA.
0: My father offered colleges money to take me. We have a lot in common.
1: it's the truth. But yeah, so I'm touring Meredith. And Meredith right now is like my top school.
0: Meredith is your top school?
1: Yeah, because I don't want to go out of state necessarily.
0: Okay.
1: And maybe my mind will change next time I'm on I'm on the show and I'm like, well, actually I want to go to New York City right off the bat and I want to go to NYFA. But Meredith is my top school right now because I really like their BFA program. I really like their director.

0: whenever I met him. And as well as they allow for dual majoring, because yes, I want to get my BFA, but I also want to get my bachelor's in forensic science.
1: Tell me about that.
0: So I always do want to have a backup plan.
1: Yep.
0: And my backup plan is forensic science, working like criminology, crime scene tech, FBI,
1: wow,
0: which is just a whole other part of my life.
1: Right.
0: That's away from theater, but my number one like goal in life is to be on stage,
1: okay,
0: and be in theater. Because there was a conversation that I had around Christmas with a close friend of mine, and I was telling him about how I worry if I don't ever give theater a shot at working,
1: right,
0: that I'm going to regret it for the rest of my life.
1: It's good advice.
0: And he said, if you already feel that way, then you're going to regret it. So you need to give it a try.
1: Good advice. My parting gift to you before August 13th is a pair of really nice walking shoes, sneakers, because my prediction is in the next year, you're going to need them because of all the pivoting you're going to be doing.
0: Mm-hmm.
1: Things change so quickly. Perspectives change. I'd love to have you back in a year,
0: mm-hmm,
1: and see where that all sits, because I think you have a very interesting 12 months up in front of you,
0: mm-hmm,
1: and I think you're up for it. We're going to close the show. We're going to play a clip from Mean Girls. Gabby Brunson, it was a pleasure to have you.
0: Thank you for having me.
1: Really, and I look forward to 12 months from now. And you have a great week, and this is All Things Moore County. Thanks so much for coming. We'll talk to you soon.
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0: Welcome to this week on Capitol Hill, your insider's guide to the story shaping Washington and the world. I'm your host, Tony Perkins.
1: We just made a great settlement of the war with Iran, so it's a big, very big thing. But we have a signing soon, and the documents are in pretty final shape. So we'll see. Very good. Should be done. That should be done pretty quickly.
0: That was President Donald Trump once again saying the United States and Iran are on the cusp of a peace agreement. While the president has not publicly outlined the details of the proposed deal, Iranian media have released what they describe as a framework of the near-final 14-point agreement, and some of those reported provisions are raising concerns. South Carolina Senator Lindsey Graham joins us with his assessment. Also this week, Congress declined to extend a key foreign intelligence tool under the Foreign Intelligence Surveillance Act, commonly known as FISA. The surveillance tool has played an important role in identifying threats from hostile foreign actors, but repeated abuses have eroded public trust and complicated efforts to renew it. Florida Senator Rick Scott joins me to discuss what comes next. And in state news, 14 Republican attorneys general have sent a letter to the Environmental Protection Agencies, the EPA, urging it to fulfill its responsibility to protect America's drinking water from harmful contaminants, including chemical byproducts from the abortion drug mifepristone, which may be entering the nation's drinking water. Alabama Attorney General Steve Marshall joins us with more. And New York is making headlines with legislation awaiting Governor Kathy Hochul's signature that further advances gender ideology by replacing longstanding family terms such as mother and father in state law.
2: Basically, we're changing the laws of New York to get rid of the term mother, to get rid of the term father. These terms matter. We've gone down the rabbit hole and we've gone way too far to the point where it just seems like we're afraid to use terms that are so obvious. A mother is a mother. A father is a father.
0: That was New York Senator Dean Murray. We'll take a closer look at what the bill would do and why it is generating controversy. All of that and more coming up on This Week on Capitol Hill.
3: Today's edition of This Week on Capitol Hill is being presented by AARP.
0: The ink had barely dried on Reconciliation 2.0, signed into law by President Trump earlier this week, before the president began urging Congress to move on a third reconciliation package. The president wants the legislation to include additional defense funding and the Save America Act. House Republicans have already begun laying the groundwork for 3.0. Can Congress deliver, though, another major legislative victory before the midterm election cycle begins to dominate Washington? Joining us now is the Speaker of the House, Mike Johnson of Louisiana. Mr. Speaker, welcome back to This Week on Capitol Hill.
4: Hey, Tony, sorry for the informality. Working in the district in Louisiana today, so it's balmy and hot, but great folks down here. Glad to be home.
0: Well, I'm glad somebody made it home this weekend. All right, let's talk about 3.0. What's going to be the priorities for that?
4: Well, I tell you, you mentioned Reconciliation 2.0. You noted that we got it done this week, and it was a big thing, an important thing. And as we've noted, Democrats wanted to give $0 to border enforcement, border security, and the enforcement of federal immigration law. So we had to do it on our own. We had a signing ceremony in the Oval Office. I was standing right behind the president, and he noted, too, how crazy it is that we've come to this point where Democrats don't want to defend the homeland anymore. That's another reason why we have to do Reconciliation 3.0. We've got to get more of the priorities of the American people done. We have to do it on a party line basis, I'm sad to say, Tony, because Democrats don't want to give the president a win, and thus the American people a win. So we have to go around them. And the only, as we've discussed many times, the only way around the 60 vote necessity of votes in the Senate is a bare 51 majority to use a reconciliation bill. So that's what we're working on right now in earnest. We've got some big priorities to squeeze in there, and I think we'll keep all the Republicans together to get that from the president's desk.
0: I mean, this is, I don't want this to be lost on our viewers and listeners, but, you know, since the 1980s, since the Budget Reconciliation Act was put in place, we've seen budget reconciliation used a couple of dozen times. I mean, this is now becoming the way that we're having to get things done because of the polarization in Washington, D.C.
4: Yeah, it really is a sad statement about the state of our national politics. And I want to point out, and I explain this to people all the time, the Republicans have not gotten radical or too rigid or anything. We've always stood for the same core principles. The problem that we have in America is that the Democratic Party is unrecognizable to the one that it was just a couple of decades ago. They're going so far left that there's no common ground anymore. I mean, they're actually running, as we've discussed, there's many candidates out right now running for Congress as Marxists, openly avowed socialists, you know, really radical people. So what it means is to do just the basic functions of government. I mean, like funding the government. We have to do it on our own as just Republicans, as the grown-ups, as the common sense advocates in Washington to get the job done, and that's where we are.
0: Well, when you look at the appropriations process in the House, you have brought back something that's been missing for almost two decades. That is the regular appropriations. This week you passed the 11th, I think, of 12 appropriations bills, but the Senate hasn't passed a single one. Where are we going to be at the end of the fiscal year?
4: That's right. We've got almost all of the 12.

0: now through the committee process in the House. Two of them off the floor already, more on the way. And in the meantime, you saw the stories that popped up over the week where the Senate has gotten it to loggerheads on this, and they're saying that they may not be able to pass a single appropriations bill in the Senate. Why? Again, because the Democrats are refusing to do their job. And so I think what they're trying to do, Tony, is force us back into a CR situation, or worse, a government shutdown, which would happen at the end of the fiscal year, September 30. I think they want to do that for political purposes, to shut the government down going into the election, and it is shameful.
1: Wow, that would be quite amazing. And added on top of that, we have this week the reauthorization of FISA, something you and I have talked about almost weekly on this program, a major tool used to track foreign threats to the United States. You put up on the House floor this week a measure to extend it temporarily, a clean extension. That failed.
0: It did. We passed a full reauthorization for 3 years back in April out of the House, sent it to the Senate. It's been sitting there again because Democrats are playing games. And you saw this week the ultimate, the most dangerous game I think they've ever played. You know, making FISA go dark, the Foreign Intelligence Surveillance Act, is how we monitor terrorists who are plotting horrible, dangerous things on our homeland. The Democrats are willing to take that hostage and to shut it down to make a cheap political point against the president. So I out of desperation, I tried to pass an emergency measure, just to a clean extension just for 3 weeks so we can sort out their crazy politics. And 199 Democrats, Tony, voted against that extension. And then when it failed on the floor, Tony, they applauded. I mean, heaven forbid, I pray, we all need to pray, that the homeland is kept safe over the next several days as this thing goes dark went dark on Friday night. We're in a serious situation, and it's unprecedented for the last 20 years.
1: Now, Mr. Speaker, there's some saying that there is the ability for this to continue based on some court decisions, that this could go on for a year. And there are some Republicans that oppose this because they still want additional reforms, although it's primarily Democrats that brought it down. Are you satisfied that those concerns have been addressed among the conservatives?
0: Yes, the last time we reauthorized FISA in 2024, we put 56 major reforms. Jim Jordan is chairman of the House Judiciary Committee. He championed quarterback that, and it's fixed the problems. It was abused in the past by activists within the government. We've closed all that down now to make sure that the statute works as intended and protects the people and does not allow for the violation of Americans' privacy. And we can talk about that for a long time. We don't have time to get into details today. But the point is, we've got to extend this thing to make sure that we use this tool. I will say this again. Two-thirds of the president's daily national security briefing comes from intelligence that is gathered under Section 702 of FISA. We cannot allow it to lapse. We have to have it.
1: So is there some differing opinions on whether or not this will continue until Congress can act?
0: Yes, and I hope the advocates like Rick Scott and others are correct. There is differing legal opinions out there, and what it boils down to is the telecom companies that have all this data, the only reason they participate with the government is because they have liability coverage for doing so under the statute. If the statute lapses, the question is, will they continue to do that in good faith? We certainly pray and hope that they will, because we've got to keep Americans safe. We have a lot of big events going on around the country right now, the FIFA World Cup games and 250 events and everything else. It's a dangerous situation.
1: So the best result, the best course of action would be for Congress to reauthorize this.
0: Absolutely. And the president has finally, he announced his new appointment for the Director of National Intelligence, highly qualified individual, Jay Clayton, that the Senate should approve him in short order, and that should make their political argument moot, and they should reauthorize FISA. They should have done it this past week. They need to do it immediately.
1: So, Mr. Speaker, we just have about 45 seconds left. The House is out next week. When do you see the first possible date for action?
0: Well, the Senate, again, we have our legislation sitting in the Senate. They need to finish it up. As soon as they do, it should be done. If they send us a version that's modified, the House will come back and get it done as quickly as possible. But all our members are out in their districts, district work period right now, doing campaigns, meeting with their constituents. If I need to bring them back, I can do it on 72 hours notice, and we'll be ready.
1: All right, Mr. Speaker, thanks so much for taking time to join us as you're back in Louisiana, the Bayou State. We look forward to seeing you back here in D.C.
0: Thank you, brother. Good to talk to you.
1: All right, House Speaker Mike Johnson. So we're going to talk more about that a little bit later. Senator Rick Scott of Florida, a very important but also controversial provision. Don't go away. We're back after this.
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14: 250th anniversary, when we will commemorate what 56 courageous men did in July of 1776. Risk their lives, their fortunes, and sacred honor for the cause of political independence. Yet as the Declaration itself proclaimed, they acted with, quote, a firm reliance on the protection of divine providence, end quote. The founders understood that political independence could only be sustained through spiritual dependence upon God. Today, at another pivotal moment in our nation's history, we must reaffirm that same truth. The challenges we face cannot be overcome merely through elections, legislation, or political movements. Our hope ultimately rests in Almighty God. That's why I invite you to join me in signing the Declaration of Dependence, a public pledge to place our trust in God, honor His truth. truth and seek His blessing upon our nation. To sign the pledge, simply text America to 67742. That's America to 67742. Well, going into the weekend, President Trump once again said the U.S. and Iran were on the cusp of a peace deal. This update came just hours after the president posted a strong warning Thursday morning on social media, stating the, quote, U.S. will be hitting Iran very hard tonight, end quote. Well, joining us now to discuss these developments is South Carolina Senator Lindsey Graham. He serves on four Senate committees, including the chairman of the Senate Budget Committee. Senator Graham, welcome back to This Week on Capitol Hill.
15: Thank you. Thank you.
14: Let me first start by congratulating you on your primary victory there in South Carolina. Pretty handed, pretty strong victory.
15: Yeah, we did well. Thanks to people in your audience. Evangelicals came to my aid. I'm a traditional Republican, and I want to thank God for making my life what it is, and couldn't do it without him and all my family and friends and supporters. And so, yeah, we got a Democrat in November, but I think I'm in good shape, and I'm just very grateful that I'm the nominee for the Republican Party, and I'm gonna try to do something with it for the good of the country and for the kingdom. So, Iran, I don't know what's going to happen. I know they're the weakest they've been since 1979. Hats off to President Trump and our military for destroying their navy, weakening their military, shooting down the Air Force. They are weak. The economy's sort of in free fall, but they're still lethal. Now, do we have a deal? I don't know, but I do know this. I'm going to take the JCPOA, the Obama deal, which was horrible, terrible, and I'm going to overlay this current deal, if there is one, against the JCPOA, and I'll tell you what I think. There's some things I hear about this potential deal that bother me. A $300 billion reconstruction fund for Iran? Really? I mean, that's like trying to rebuild Germany while the Nazis are still in charge. I don't know if that's true or not. But who would give money to the Ayatollah and his regime to rebuild the country after they killed 42,000 of their own people? I don't know if that's in there or not. The nuclear program. What's the difference between the JCPOA and a good deal? The JCPOA allowed enrichment to continue at low levels. Iran took their small enrichment program. They cheated. They made 900 pounds of highly enriched uranium. If there's any enrichment capability in this new deal, it will be no better than the JCPOA. So what am I looking for? A deal on the nuclear program that does not allow Iran to enrich at all. If they want peaceful nuclear power, they can get spent fuel rods from outside the country. No enrichment, not one centrifuge, to me is a red line. I hope we can honor that. So I'm looking for a deal that would punish Iran if they continue to support Hezbollah and Hamas in the future. It'd be clear. It needs to be clear in this deal, Tony. They will get punished. And I worry about Israel in this deal. I've been told that Lebanon may be part of a deal, a ceasefire in Lebanon. The last thing I want to do in a deal with Iran is tie Israel's hands so they can't defend themselves against Hezbollah. You know, Hezbollah is Iran's biggest proxy. They're trying to protect the proxy. You and I are trying to protect Israel. We'll see what's in this deal. I hope it's a good deal. President Trump deserves a lot of credit for taking Iran on. But at the end of the day, how different is it than the JCPOA? How much money does Iran get? What kind of nuclear deal do we have? Do we know now, or is it to be negotiated later? Do we tie Israel's hands in Lebanon? All these things matter to me, and I love President Trump, but when it comes to national security and defending Israel, it's not about party, it's about reality, and I'll tell you what the reality is of this deal when I look at it.
14: Senator, I think that's a great benchmark to start from, because when you look at Iran's Mir News Agency, which released a report on the 14-point peace proposal, suggesting that the negotiations had reached a final point, and of course this has not been verified by Tehran, but the Iranian news service is not going to speak without the regime giving approval. Of course, the U.S. has not verified it, but significant aspects of the report in this suggesting that we've reached this point of a final draft, it does allow civilian uranium enrichment under international inspection. And under the JPOA, we know that those inspections didn't work.
15: Well, I hope that's wrong. I mean, if there's any enrichment program allowed in the Trump deal, if they can enrich anywhere for any reason, that's a bad deal in my view. They will cheat after Trump leaves. So what did Obama do? He gave them a small enrichment program so Iran could save face. Over time, they built the program out. People watched, but they were able to cheat. They got 900 pounds of 60% highly enriched uranium, something they weren't supposed to do. They were a couple of weeks away from 990% highly enriched uranium that can make 8 or 10 bombs, and that's why Midnight Hammer happened. That's why Trump had to bomb the enrichment facilities. So to the Trump administration, no enrichment. Iran can have all the peaceful nuclear power they want. They can have a nuclear reactor. They can get the fuel like the UAE does from outside the country. We can provide, Russia can provide fuel rods to run the reactor. They don't need to enrich to have a peaceful power program. They do need to enrich to make a bomb. And if there's any enrichment, I don't trust them not to cheat. I mean, we'll be right back where we were with the JCPOA. And to me, it's been a red line of President Trump. No enrichment. So we'll see. We'll see. I hope the reports on Iran are wrong. You know, it's a bunch of propaganda coming out of there. But I've been honest with you. I want a good deal. I'd rather end this diplomatically. But I know the difference between a good deal and a bad deal. Any enrichment by Iran is a bad deal.
14: Less than a minute left, Senator Graham. Israeli Prime Minister Benjamin Netanyahu released a statement on Thursday saying Israel will not be a part of any agreement. Are you concerned that this could lead to a rupture in the U.S.-Israel relationship?
15: Very much so. When we criticized Bibi publicly, the Iranians, lit their chops. The last thing we want is to encourage the Iranians to be provocative. And when they see a fracture between Israel and the United States, that's an encouraging event. We have to make our own decisions as a nation. But there's no circumstance, in my mind, where hurting Israel helps us. Israel is a blessing, not a burden. So any deal that would restrict Israel's ability to deal with Hezbollah, that basically throws a lifeline to Hezbollah as part of Iran deal, would be bad for Israel. What about the missile program in Iran? What about continued support for terrorism by Iran? What's the consequences of that? Right. So there's a lot of details to be fleshed out. But Israel's concerned, and quite frankly, I am too. I hope for a good deal. I pray for a good deal. But if it's not a good deal, I will say so.
14: Senator Lindsey Graham, always great to see you, my friend. Thanks for joining us. All right, folks, stick with us. We're back with more after this.
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20: With a cold front approaching the area, we'll have a chance for some scattered showers and a few storms later in the day on Sunday. And ahead of that front, it'll be very hot with highs reaching close to 100 degrees, heat index values reaching well over 100. Overnight, some isolated showers and storms are possible early. We'll drop to the mid-70s. Highs reach the upper 90s to around 100, with heat index values reaching well over 100. Some damaging wind gusts are possible with those storms. I'm meteorologist Grant Skinner in the NCN Weather Center.
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1: Welcome back to This Week on Capitol Hill. I'm Tony Perkins, your host. Well, this week, Congress failed to extend Section 702 of the Foreign Intelligence Surveillance Act, a key national security law that allows U.S. intelligence agencies to monitor international targets without a warrant. Now, this marks the first time Section 702 has expired since it was enacted in 2008. Joining us now to discuss this is Senator Rick Scott from Florida. He serves on five Senate committees, including the Senate Homeland Security Committee. Senator Scott, welcome to This Week on Capitol Hill. Good to see you.
22: It's always great to see you.
1: So let's talk for a moment here about this short-term extension of FISA that failed. There's not going to be a gap in the use of this law, although Congress does have to address it when they get back in session.
22: Well, we need to address it, and it's not that hard. We all believe we should be able to surveil foreigners. Nobody disagrees with that. But we do have our Bill of Rights, our Fourth Amendment rights. We cannot be surveilled. And as we know, under the Biden years, 3 million people were surveilled. Obama did the same thing. In my case, after January 6th, I was surveilled. During Biden years, they stole my tax returns, Booz Allen did, and released them, and nothing held accountable. During the Clinton years, because I fought Hillary Care, the Clinton administration targeted my company. So if they can target a business guy, if they can target a senator, they can target you. So what I don't get is it's not that hard. We all want the same thing. So why don't we all get into one room and sit down if it takes days? But the process we're going through, we're not getting anywhere. We keep doing these short-term extensions, and we don't ever pass the extension, which we need to do.
1: So is there a sense that they're just going to wear Congress out and finally get what they want?
22: I don't think they're going to wear Congress out. I think we all know Americans should not be surveilled. It's as simple as that. So I'm not going to give in. And I just want reasonable restrictions. On top of that, have you ever heard of anybody in the Biden administration being held accountable for what they did?
1: Right.
22: Nobody. During the Clinton administration, nobody. Let's start holding people accountable, too.
1: I think it's very important that people hear this. You understand the need for security. National security, but also to protect these fundamental constitutional rights. And what you're saying is we can do both.
22: Absolutely. It's all doable. And so, let's all just sit down in a room and solve it. But what we do is we just keep, somebody comes up with a bill, and then, you know, we need to, without everybody's input. So we've got to, what we've got to do is all get in a room. If we need to, let's go to the White House, sit down with Cash Patel, sit down with Todd Blanche, the Attorney General. Let's get everybody's view, John Ratcliffe, the CIA, and let's get our view and say, okay, so if there is a deal here to protect Americans and surveil foreigners.
1: Do you think that that's going to happen?
22: I've been here 7 years. That hasn't happened in 7 years, so.
1: But.
22: So maybe tomorrow.
1: But we have, this has expired. Now, yep. They have a year. It still continues to operate for a year. But they're going to have to come to the table, so this is probably the best time we've seen for that type of conversation to take place to address the concerns of those who are focused on the Constitution and our freedoms like a laser.
22: Absolutely. And we can, what's so frustrating, Tony, is I'm a business guy, so how did I get things done? I sat down with people, and I listened to what their needs were, and I said, okay, maybe I can do that. Or how could I solve your needs? That's what we need to do. We need to solve the needs of the people that are trying to protect Americans. At the same time, we know we have to surveil foreigners.
1: Right. Senator, we just have about a minute and a half left. I want to transition to domestic issues, precisely the issue of what Americans are feeling. You talk about listening. What are you hearing from the American people?
22: Cost of living's too high. You know, everyone is to blame it on, oh, it's because of oil and gas prices. No, the cost of living was too high before that. It's, you know what's caused? It's running big deficits. Congress has destroyed the value of the dollar. Tony, when I went to college, it was $200 to go to junior college, $255 to the university, and I could take 21 hours. You can buy a brand new house in suburbs for $21,000. I can buy a new car for $1,600. All these things, healthcare was $700 a year for a family of four. All of these things are caused because of government involvement.
1: Mm-hmm.
22: And so it's hurt the poorest families.
1: How do we get a handle on that?
22: Balance a budget. Balance a budget. Say we don't need more regulation to take away your rights and your freedom and your opportunity. It hurts. It doesn't hurt the rich. The rich are going to be fine. It hurts the middle class, the poor, that don't have the shot to live the dream because there's some limitation. I can't get the permit, or there's a regulation, or it costs too much. And then it causes the cost of living to go up.
1: Well, hopefully, Senator, we'll see a return to a focus on a balanced budget, because we're bumping up to $40 trillion in debt. That's a big drag on our economy. And as a business guy, you know that. 5 seconds to give you the last word.
22: We need a balanced budget. But, Tony, thank you for all you do.
1: All right, Senator, thanks so much for joining us. Senator Rick Scott of Florida. Stay around. More of This Week on Capitol Hill, straight ahead.
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25: The 14 Republican state attorneys general sent a letter to the Environmental Protection Agency, that's the EPA, demanding greater scrutiny of chemical abortion drugs like mifepristone, which are contaminating wastewater and potentially violating the Safe Drinking Water Act. Joining us now to discuss this and more is Alabama Attorney General Steve Marshall, who was among those signing this letter to the EPA. Attorney General Marshall, welcome back to This Week on Capitol Hill. Thanks for joining us.
26: Always good to be with you. Thank you.
25: So, in addition to the harm that mifepristone and these chemical abortions bring to babies, this is much broader when we're talking about wastewater contamination. Now, according to the abortion industry itself, over 63% of abortions are now being conducted through abortion drugs. No medical monitoring of this. So most of this, the aborted fetuses as well as the chemicals, are going into the wastewater system.
26: Yeah, and this is the ongoing efforts that I and my colleagues around the country are trying to highlight relating to the hazards of mifepristone itself. Look, you fully know the impact on women's health and the lack of reporting of the consequences of taking mifepristone for many women across our country, and clearly want the FDA to be able to act in that regard. But also we're seeing the environmental impact as well, and if we can highlight that for the Trump administration to allow them to be able to move and act within a regulatory authority that they have, I think it not only allows us to keep women safe, but also to be able to keep our environment safe as well.
25: But I think people need to understand, and this is what is laid out in the letter that you signed, is that these synthetic drugs, mifepristone, not only do we have the aborted babies going into the wastewater system, but these drugs are not filtered out through the filtration systems of the wastewater treatment. Therefore, in some cases, getting back into the drinking water and those drugs having an impact upon the fertility potentially of women who are actually trying to have babies.
26: Yeah, it's an interesting dichotomy, right? In that, you know, we need EPA who has authority in this area to be able to not only increase and understand the science here, but also to be able to take affirmative steps to be able to act. Because clearly we know the broader impact of mifepristone and what it's doing to the loss of life across our country. But here, there's a direct and tangible impact across every state in our country as a result of the use of this chemical abortion drug.
25: So, I mean, this is something that everyone should be concerned about because it's affecting, potentially affecting everybody. Let me ask you this question

0: Alabama have taken steps to deal with the manufacturers of these drugs.
1: Yeah, we see, although abortion itself is a criminal act in Alabama, and AGs likewise have protections within their authority to deal with fraud. We sent out this week six cease and desist letters to online vendors that provide chemical abortion drugs across our country, including what we think is in Alabama, calling them, number one, to understand that it's a criminal act in Alabama, but also the fraudulent nature in which they're advertising in our state, specifically around the lack of disclosure of harms to women, and we've asked them to be able to stand down if they're engaging in business in Alabama, which is otherwise illegal.
0: A final question on this front, General Marshall, going back to the EPA, what do you hope to hear from the EPA, that they will adopt policies that will test the water regarding mifepristone?
1: Not only to be able to adopt policies to be able to test, but then to be able to take action within their authority for those that are in violation. You know, there's significant regulatory authority they invest within the EPA, and we think this is an area in which they can exercise it.
0: All right. Switching topics, General, I want to talk about the House Judiciary Committee that was committee hearing that was held this week. It was the second hearing on the disturbing allegations against the Southern Poverty Law Center, which there in Alabama, that's their headquarters. You can look out your window and see their headquarters. These latest revelations in the superseding indictment shows that they alleges they have funded extremists, deceived their donors, actually funding the material for cross burnings.
1: Yeah, it's not that they were trying to stop extremism. They're profiting from it. And we have, along with the Middle District's indictment of the SPLC that's now pending, you have both Florida and Alabama using, again, those consumer protection powers we talked about earlier with requests for information to the SPLC to be able to respond. Who are you funding? How much were you funding? What groups were they connected to? And what did you do in leveraging the information that you received as it relates to the fundraising arm of that operation? I think the results we're going to see are shocking. I'm anxious to be able to see what action that we'll be able to take as a result of that information. But look, this week's testimony shone a light, maybe in ways that many across the country are not aware of, is not only the use of the designation of hate groups to suppress conservative voices, including yours, but also the impact that it's having on many companies across our nation. I thought the action of the committee this week to be able to bring people together, to be able to share that testimony and cause the interim director of the SPLC to be able to answer questions was a positive first step.
0: General, having heard now the testimony, this was the second hearing that the Judiciary Committee has had, and of course your own investigation, are you concerned that this goes beyond just the SPLC, that there was a conspiracy of sources? They worked with banking entities. They worked with the technology companies to deplatform and the banks to debank conservatives.
1: Yeah, I think that's clearly part of what our investigation and Florida's investigation is attempting to find out. Is that not only did these efforts in reaching out to hate groups allow them to foster fundraising opportunities, but the designation they had and that list that they provide was also the vehicle for woke corporations and others to try to suppress those positive organizations that were doing good work. Look, Family Research Council, ADF, and others across the country who are doing good work were very much the target of the SPLC. And why? Because their values and their principles directly contrast with what the SPLC stands for.
0: I look forward to seeing the results of that investigation, General. Thanks so much for joining us.
1: Always good to be with you.
0: General Steve Marshall. All right, don't go away. Are moms and dads outdated terms? Lawmakers in New York think so. We'll talk about it.
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13: Welcome back to This Week on Capitol Hill. Political movements have long understood that language shapes culture. From the French Revolution to the Marxist movements in Europe and communist regimes in Asia, ideological leaders have sought to advance their agendas not only through political power, but through linguistic change. By redefining familiar terms, elevating preferred expressions, and marginalizing traditional language, they have attempted to reshape public understanding of reality itself. As George Orwell famously observed, the corruption of language often precedes the corruption of thought. The latest example of this cultural Marxism that has infested blue states like New York is a bill awaiting Governor Kathy Hochul's signature, S-9316. Supporters describe it as a measure making technical revisions to New York family law. But it does far more than that. It raises a fundamental question. What happens when ideology replaces reality? The bill is officially described as substituting parentage for paternity and filiation throughout state law, but among its most significant changes are the replacement of mother with gestating parent and father with non-gestating parent. For now, if you live in New York, the focus is limited just on state statutes, not greeting cards, so your Father's Day card that you purchase remains safe, at least for now. If Governor Hochul signs the legislation, a number of gender-specific parental terms would be replaced with what supporters call gender-neutral language. Among the changes, mother would become gestating parent, father would become non-gestating parent, paternity proceedings would become parentage proceedings. As history repeatedly demonstrates, language matters. The question is not whether words shape culture. The question is who gets to define the words. Is replacing mother and father with gestating parent and non-gestating parent merely a technical modernization of legal terminology? Or is it another step in the left's effort to further erase our understanding of God's design for mankind? Does truthfulness matter in our laws? Does accuracy matter? It should. The Apostle James wrote, "Above all, my brethren, do not swear, either by heaven or by earth or with any other oath, but let your yes be yes and your no, no, lest you fall into judgment." James's warning is not primarily about oaths. It is about truthfulness, reliability, and integrity in our speech. Words matter because truth matters. As followers of Christ, we cannot participate in this ideological assault on truth, even when it's wrapped in the language of so-called inclusion, modernization, or progress. The cultural Marxists of our day understand what revolutionaries throughout history have understood. If you can redefine words, you can reshape thought. If you can reshape thought, you can reshape culture. That is why language is always one of the first battlefields in a cultural revolution. And that is why motherhood and fatherhood must be replaced with sterile mechanistic terms that strip away both meaning and design. Ultimately, this is not an attack on words. It is an attack on one of the last great bulwarks standing in the way of their vision for society. The family, as God created it. The cultural Marxists of our day are paving the way for their political agenda by weakening one of the primary institutions established by God for human flourishing. When a culture can no longer speak truthfully about mothers and fathers, it is well on its way to forgetting what they really are. And that has been This Week on Capitol Hill.
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15: News this hour from Town Hall. I'm Mary Rose. President Trump is sounding optimistic that a deal with the current leadership in Iran will get done on Sunday. Correspondent Laura Winters reports.
16: President Trump taking to his Truth Social page as one of the largest memory care facilities in North Carolina. At some point on Sunday.
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17: 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The NASDAQ composite gained 0.3 percent. Stocks got some help from a 3.4% drop in the price of Brent crude. SpaceX jumped 19.2%. That marked the biggest IPO on record and made Elon Musk the world's first trillionaire. Seth Sutel, New York.
18: A woman has been critically injured by a shark off a popular Sydney beach. The attack happened Saturday morning at Cogee Beach. Lifeguard Charlie Vierko was nearby on his paddleboard and rescued the 35-year-old woman who suffered serious leg and arm injuries. Bystanders, including an off-duty doctor, helped apply tourniquets. She was flown to a hospital in critical condition. The attack involved an 11-foot white shark. It follows three fatal shark attacks on spearfishing divers in Australia since May. More on these stories at townhall.com.
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0: Overnight, we'll have partly cloudy skies with temperatures staying mild in the mid-70s. Some isolated showers and storms are also possible early tonight. Then we're very hot on Sunday with highs reaching the upper 90s to around 100 degrees. Heat index values reaching well over 100. Isolated showers and storms are possible later in the day, and those will continue through early Sunday night. Some of those storms could be strong, bringing damaging wind gusts. Highs only reach to around 90 Monday. I'm meteorologist Grant Skinner in the NCN Weather Center.
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22: Fuller and Balogun scored twice in the Americans' historic three-goal first half, and the U.S. opened its first home World Cup in 32 years with its biggest win in the tournament, a dynamic 4-1 victory over Paraguay Friday night. Christian Pulisic had an assist in the stellar first-half playmaking performance for the Americans, who enthralled their Southern California fans with an aggressive attack while streaking to a 3-0 halftime lead, the team's largest in any World Cup game. Gio Reyna ripped another goal in the dying moments of second-half injury time, giving the Americans four goals in a World Cup match for the first time. Bernie Bennett reporting.
21: A federal judge has ruled the White House is allowed to stage a UFC show this weekend in an elaborate ring already built on the South Lawn to celebrate the nation's 250th anniversary on President Trump's 80th birthday. More on these stories at townhall.com.

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3: Hot dog, hot dog, hot diggity dog. 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
8: The cold front approaching the area, we'll have a chance for some scattered showers and a few storms later in the day on Sunday. And ahead of that front, it'll be very hot with highs reaching close to 100 degrees, heat index values reaching well over 100. Overnight, some isolated showers and storms are possible early. We'll drop to the mid-70s. Highs reach the upper 90s to around 100, with heat index values reaching well over 100. Some damaging wind gusts are possible with those storms. I'm meteorologist Grant Skinner in the NCN Weather Center.
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4: Hour from Town Hall. I'm Ron Taylor. Momentum for a deal to end the Iran war is growing. Pakistan says an agreement is closer than ever, and as correspondent Lou Garrett reports, President Trump asserts it will be signed tomorrow.
5: Pakistan's Prime Minister said on Saturday that a deal is closer than ever before and is expected to be signed in the next 24 hours. Pakistan is preparing for an electronic signing of the agreement, followed by technical level talks next week. Part of the deal includes provisions for Iran's nuclear program. Iran's foreign minister has said that terms of the dealing with the program would be finalized in the 60 days after the initial agreement is signed.
4: While the latest inflation numbers are concerning, conservatives say President Trump's policies are holding the line despite global pressures. More from Bill Alexander.
6: The consumer price index rose 4.2% in May, driven largely by higher energy costs tied to the war with Iran. Conservatives argue that despite those external pressures, inflation under President Trump remains significantly lower than in the early Biden years. They say pro-growth policies are helping offset rising gas prices, while calling for further action to bring inflation back under control. I'm Bill Alexander.
4: Homeland Security Secretary Mark Wayne Mullen says the Trump administration has located unaccompanied migrant children who were reportedly unaccounted for during the Biden administration.
7: We found 146,000 kids so far. 146,000 kids.
8: That's the head of Homeland Security, Mark Wayne Mullen, who estimates about 450,000 children went missing during the 4 years our southern border was wide open during the Biden-Harris administration under the direction of then-Homeland Chief Alejandro Mayorkas. Mullen telling reporters it's believed some of these kids were sexually assaulted.
7: Some of these kids claim that they were raped 600 to 700 times.
8: Laura Winters reporting.
4: News and analysis at townhall.com.
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10: Wisconsin Republican Senator Ron Johnson tells the Salem Radio Network that his investigation shows both the FDA and CDC covered up extremely concerning data recording the safety of COVID vaccines on children.
11: Three successive months, Dr. Sharsen, she's the data mining expert, so is warning them, continued to do data runs, showed more very serious adverse events, and they blew her off. They told her to cease and desist. Let me add, the CDC used a different technique for data mining. They called the proportional reporting ratio. And a bunch of us in 2022 were asking to see that data, the results of it. Finally, they released it to Epoch Times, showing all, the PRR was showing all kinds of safety signals, and they just blew it off.
10: Legislation in two of the nation's most populous states could force 3D printers to come equipped with technology blocking them from making guns. A first-of-its-kind law limiting three-dimensional firearm printing recently passed in New York. Breaking news at townhall.com. AI Anthropic said Friday it's taking its latest artificial intelligence models offline to comply with a directive from the Trump administration.
12: The export controls mark the U.S. government's most significant steps to date to restrict access to the most advanced AI models. Anthropic released Fable widely this week. That model is a limited version of the even more advanced Mythos, to which the company has tightly limited access due to cybersecurity fears. In a statement, Anthropic said it disagrees with the government's handling of the matter, saying it received the directive from the U.S. government Friday afternoon, and it did not specify the national security concerns. Bernie Bennett, Washington.
10: If you think you can ignore all the hubbub around SpaceX, Elon Musk, and IPOs, your 401k will not. Musk's rocket company launched 19% higher the first day of trading for stock Friday, making it worth a total of $2.1 trillion. SpaceX will soon join some high-profile stock indexes. More on these stories at townhall.com. I'm Ron Taylor.
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14: Overnight, we'll have partly cloudy skies, with temperatures staying mild in the mid-70s. Some isolated showers and storms are also possible early tonight. Then we're very hot on Sunday, with highs reaching the upper 90s to around 100 degrees. Heat index values reaching well over 100. Isolated showers and storms are possible later in the day, and those will continue through early Sunday night. Some of those storms could be strong, bringing damaging wind gusts. Highs only reach to around 90 Monday. I'm meteorologist Grant Skinner in the NCN Weather Center.
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0: his case and he said, I'll start this show. And fire flew from his fingertips as he rosined up his bow. And he pulled the bow across the strings and it made an evil hiss. And then a band of demons joined in and it sounded...
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2: Hot dog, hot dog, hot diggity dog. Hello, Moore County. 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
7: The cold front approaching the area, we'll have a chance for some scattered showers and a few storms later in the day on Sunday. And ahead of that front, it'll be very hot with highs reaching close to 100 degrees, heat index values reaching well over 100. Overnight, some isolated showers and storms are possible early. We'll drop to the mid-70s. Highs reach the upper 90s to around 100, with heat index values reaching well over 100. Some damaging wind gusts are possible with those storms. I'm meteorologist Grant Skinner in the NCN Weather Center.
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0: WEEB. We've got you by the ears.
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11: The cold front approaching the area, we'll have a chance for some scattered showers and a few storms later in the day on Sunday. And ahead of that front, it'll be very hot with highs reaching close to 100 degrees, heat index values reaching well over 100. Overnight, some isolated showers and storms are possible early. We'll drop to the mid-70s. Highs reach the upper 90s to around 100, with heat index values reaching well over 100. Some damaging wind gusts are possible with those storms. I'm meteorologist Grant Skinner in the NCN Weather Center.
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3: News this hour from Town Hall, I'm Ron Taylor. Pakistan says a deal to end the Iran war is imminent.
4: Pakistani Prime Minister Shehbaz Sharif says a deal to end the war in Iran is closer than ever before, and he expects it to be finalized within 24 hours. He says Pakistan is preparing for an electronic signing of the agreement to be followed by technical-level talks next week. Meanwhile, Iran state-run TV says funeral ceremonies for former Iranian Supreme Leader Ayatollah Ali Khamenei will be in July between the 4th and the 9th. Khamenei was killed by the U.S. and Israel in the opening attack of the war in February. He's succeeded by his son, Mojtaba. I'm Donna Warder.
3: The Big Apple is finally on top of the basketball world after 53 years.
5: The New York Knicks won their first NBA championship Saturday night since 1973. The Knicks beat the Western Conference champion San Antonio Spurs at the Alamo City 94-90 in Game 5. Knicks captain and guard Jalen Brunson won the NBA Finals MVP award. Brunson led his Knicks with 45 points in this game. Brunson scored 13 straight points in the fourth quarter.
3: That's Andrew Stewart reporting. The Knicks virtually swept the Spurs in the series 4-1, rallying from double-digit deficits in all four of those victories. Nara Organics has recalled its organic baby formula sold at Target stores and online due to a multi-state outbreak of infant botulism. Federal authorities report that three babies became ill in California, Pennsylvania, and Washington in the last couple of months after consuming the formula. Infant botulism is rare but serious illness caused by bacteria that produces a toxin in the gut. Symptoms include constipation and breathing problems. The FDA says people are urged to stop using the product immediately. You'll find news and analysis at townhall.com. I'm Ron Taylor.
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3: Two female court clerks in Utah sympathetic to illegal aliens are under arrest. Police say Jennifer Joma and Lauren Kesley Morrow, both of Logan, Utah, have been indicted. The two work at the Logan City Municipal Justice Center. Correspondent Laura Winters has more.
7: These two women in their 20s are accused of helping an illegal alien evade ICE agents. These clerks are also accused of obstructing immigration proceedings by helping at least one of three other illegal aliens escape out a back door so ICE could not arrest or deport them.
3: Homeland Security Secretary Mark Wayne Mullen says the Trump administration has located about 146,000 unaccompanied migrant children who were previously unaccounted for during the Biden administration. Mullen estimates about 450,000 went missing during the 4 years. The southern border was wide open during the Biden-Harris administration. The Trump administration's warning more than 500 hospitals to disclose basic cost information, saying hidden prices is driving up costs. More at townhall.com. Tragedy in Virginia as a church tent collapses during services, killing one worshiper and injuring 22 others. We hear more on this story from correspondent Julie Walker reported.
8: A spokesperson for Bedford County says heavy rain, lightning, and strong winds tore through Moneta Friday as the Eastlake Community Church was holding its outdoor service. Officials say 11 people were taken to the hospital, 11 others had minor injuries and were treated at the scene. A senior pastor at the church says he had just walked up to the stage to tell the group to go to their cars when a gust of wind picked up the tent. State Representative Eric Zare says the community will get through this.
9: This community wants the Eastlake family to know that our hearts are with you and our prayers are for you through this tragedy.
8: The church says it will be holding a special Sunday service at its Roanoke campus. I'm Julie Walker.
3: You'll find more on these stories at townhall.com.
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11: Overnight, we'll have partly cloudy skies, with temperatures staying mild in the mid-70s. Some isolated showers and storms are also possible early tonight. Then we're very hot on Sunday, with highs reaching the upper 90s to around 100 degrees. Heat index values reaching well over 100. Isolated showers and storms are possible later in the day, and those will continue through early Sunday night. Some of those storms could be strong, bringing damaging wind gusts. Highs only reach to around 90 Monday. I'm meteorologist Grant Skinner in the NCN Weather Center.
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6: The cold front approaching the area will have a chance for some scattered showers and a few storms later in the day on Sunday. And ahead of that front, it'll be very hot with highs reaching close to 100 degrees, heat index values reaching well over 100. Overnight, some isolated showers and storms are possible early. We'll drop to the mid-70s. Highs reach the upper 90s to around 100, with heat index values reaching well over 100. Some damaging wind gusts are possible with those storms. I'm meteorologist Grant Skinner in the NCN Weather Center.

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1: With me now is retired Air Force Colonel Andy Orander. 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
4: This hour from Town Hall, I'm Ron Taylor. President Trump is sounding optimistic that a deal with the current leadership in Iran will get done later today. Correspondent Laura Winters has more.
5: President Trump taking to his Truth Social page, previewing what he hopes will be a signed deal with Iran at some point on Sunday. He writes in part, "At the appropriate time, when all is calm, we will go in and get the nuclear dust buried deep under the powerful sunken granite mountains, thanks to our beautiful B-2 bombers and their brilliant pilots, and downblend and destroy it, whether in Iran or the U.S.
4: A new analysis suggests President Trump's strategy toward Iran may go beyond diplomacy, aiming at long-term change inside the country.
6: Supporters say the president's approach uses a mix of economic pressure, diplomacy, and strategic messaging to weaken Iran's regime without immediate military action. Sanctions and oil restrictions are central, designed to strain the economy and potentially spark internal unrest. While publicly framed as pursuing a deal, the broader plan, they believe, may reflect a calculated push for regime change over time." Ken Lorman reporting.
4: Nara Organics has recalled its organic baby formula sold at Target stores and online due to a multi-state outbreak of infant botulism. Federal authorities report that three babies became ill in California, Pennsylvania, and Washington in the last couple of months after consuming the formula. The FDA says people are urged to stop using it immediately. Jalen Brunson and the comeback Knicks did it again, and now they are the champion Knicks. For the first time in 53 years, New York rules the NBA. Brunson scored 45 points, including 13 straight for New York, in the fourth quarter, and the Knicks beat the San Antonio Spurs 94-90 in Game 5 of the NBA Finals last night in San Antonio. News and analysis at townhall.com.
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4: An iconic centenarian and former member of the NBC Today Show team for decades has passed away. Ed Donahue has more on the life of Gene Shalit.
8: His family says longtime NBC Today Show movie critic Gene Shalit has died. He was 100. Shalit was known for his puffy hair, oversized handlebar mustache, and he loved puns. He started out on the Today Show in 1970 and left in 2010. Longtime producer Guy Ludwig says Gene Shalit amused you. He enlightened and amused whatever subject he was on. Some examples of his puns: Shalit called Frozen very cool, and The Men Who Stare at Goats was heard to bleat. His family said Gene Shalit passed away peacefully after 100 years of an amazing life. I'm Ed Donahue.
4: You'll find more on these stories, plus breaking news and analysis at townhall.com. I'm Ron Taylor. The Treasury Department has moved to involve banks more deeply in President Trump's immigration crackdown. More from Bob Agnew.
9: Treasury has issued new guidance allowing banks to share information about suspected customers more freely. It's part of the administration's effort to remove undocumented workers from the banking system. The changes are framed as a crackdown on fraud and crime. In May, the president signed an executive order requiring banks to scrutinize customer citizenship. The new guidance expands banks' ability to share information, including flags tied to immigration status. Bob Agnew reporting.
4: A federal judge has ordered the Trump administration to restore sites changed under an executive order that sought to eliminate inappropriate content at national museums, parks, and landmarks. U.S. District Judge Angel Kelly's ruling Friday also ordered the government to pause any additional changes and submit status reports. More on these stories at townhall.com. I'm Ron Taylor.
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11: Overnight, we'll have partly cloudy skies with temperatures staying mild in the mid-70s. Some isolated showers and storms are also possible early tonight. Then we're very hot on Sunday with highs reaching the upper 90s to around 100 degrees. Heat index values reaching well over 100. Isolated showers and storms are possible later in the day, and those will continue through early Sunday night. Some of those storms could be strong, bringing damaging wind gusts. Highs only reach to around 90 Monday. I'm meteorologist Grant Skinner in the NCN Weather Center.
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10: The cold front approaching the area, we'll have a chance for some scattered showers and a few storms later in the day on Sunday. And ahead of that front, it'll be very hot with highs reaching close to 100 degrees, heat index values reaching well over 100. Overnight, some isolated showers and storms are possible early. We'll drop to the mid-70s. Highs reach the upper 90s to around 100, with heat index values reaching well over 100. Some damaging wind gusts are possible with those storms. I'm meteorologist Grant Skinner in the NCN Weather Center.
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3: News this hour from Town Hall. I'm Ron Taylor. Momentum for a deal to end the Iran war is growing. Pakistan says an agreement is closer than ever, and as correspondent Lou Garrett reports, President Trump asserts it will be signed later today.
4: Pakistan's Prime Minister said on Saturday that a deal is closer than ever before and is expected to be signed in the next 24 hours. Pakistan is preparing for an electronic signing of the agreement, followed by technical-level talks next week. Part of the deal includes provisions for Iran's nuclear program. Iran's foreign minister has said that terms of the dealing with the program would be finalized in the 60 days after the initial agreement is signed.
3: While the latest inflation numbers are concerning, conservatives say President Trump's policies are holding the line despite global pressures.
5: The consumer price index rose 4.2% in May, driven largely by higher energy costs tied to the war with Iran. Conservatives argue that despite those external pressures, inflation under President Trump remains significantly lower than in the early Biden years. They say pro-growth policies are helping offset rising gas prices, while calling for further action to bring inflation back under control. I'm Bill Alexander.
3: Homeland Security Secretary Mark Wayne Mullen says the Trump administration has located unaccompanied migrant children who were previously unaccounted for during the Biden administration.
6: We found 146,000 kids so far. 146,000 kids.
7: That's the head of Homeland Security, Mark Wayne Mullen, who estimates about 450,000 children went missing during the 4 years our southern border was wide open during the Biden-Harris administration under the direction of then-Homeland Chief Alejandro Mayorkas. Mullen telling reporters it's believed some of these kids were sexually assaulted.
6: Some of these kids claim that they were raped 600 to 700 times.
7: Laura Winters reporting.
3: You'll find more news and analysis at townhall.com. I'm Ron Taylor reporting.
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3: Wisconsin Republican Senator Ron Johnson tells the Salem Radio Network that his investigation shows both the FDA and CDC covered up extremely concerning data regarding the safety of COVID vaccines on children.
10: Three successive months, Dr. Sharson, she's a data mining expert, so is warning them, continued to do data runs, showed more very serious adverse events, and they blew her off. They told her to cease and desist. Let me add, the CDC used a different technique for data mining. It called the proportional reporting ratio. And a bunch of us in 2022 were asking to see that data, the results of it. Finally, they released the Epoch Times showing all, the PRR was showing all kinds of safety signals, and they just blew it off.
3: Legislation in two of the nation's most populous states could force 3D printers to come equipped with technology blocking them from making guns. A first-of-its-kind law limiting three-dimensional firearm printing recently passed in New York. More news at townhall.com. AI giant Anthropic said Friday it's taking its latest artificial intelligence models offline to comply with a directive from the Trump administration.
11: The export controls mark the U.S. government's most significant steps to date to restrict access to the most advanced AI models. Anthropic released Fable widely this week. That model is a limited version of the even more advanced Mythos, to which the company has tightly limited access due to cybersecurity fears. In a statement, Anthropic said it disagrees with the government's handling of the matter, saying it received the directive from the U.S. government Friday afternoon, and it did not specify the national security concerns. Bernie Bennett, Washington.
3: If you think you can ignore all the hubbub around SpaceX, Elon Musk, and IPOs, your 401k will not. Musk's rocket company launched 19% higher the first day of trading for its stock Friday, making it worth a total of $2.1 trillion. SpaceX will soon join some high-profile stock indexes. More on these stories at townhall.com.
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13: Overnight, we'll have partly cloudy skies with temperatures staying mild in the mid-70s. Some isolated showers and storms are also possible early tonight. Then we're very hot on Sunday with highs reaching the upper 90s to around 100 degrees. Heat index values reaching well over 100. Isolated showers and storms are possible later in the day, and those will continue through early Sunday night. Some of those storms could be strong, bringing damaging wind gusts. Highs only reach to around 90 Monday. I'm meteorologist Grant Skinner in the NCN Weather Center.
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12: The cold front approaching the area, we'll have a chance for some scattered showers and a few storms later in the day on Sunday. And ahead of that front, it'll be very hot with highs reaching close to 100 degrees, heat index values reaching well over 100. Overnight, some isolated showers and storms are possible early, and we'll drop to the mid-70s. Highs reach the upper 90s to around 100, with heat index values reaching well over 100. Some damaging wind gusts are possible with those storms. I'm meteorologist Grant Skinner in the NCN Weather Center.
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0: and Harry Osborn. Okay, and that's O-S-B-O-R-N. There's no E at the end of that. And it's Gary with one R, G-A-R-Y. So, this is interesting. We're going to see if we can get some answers here and decode it. It's Connie, Coast to Coast Stadium.
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4: This hour from Town Hall, I'm Ron Taylor. There's growing momentum that the end of the Iran war may be near.
5: Key mediator Pakistan said an agreement was closer than ever before, and Iran made some of its most optimistic statements yet. President Trump said on social media the deal was scheduled to get signed tomorrow, Sunday, and that the Strait of Hormuz would open immediately. An Iranian foreign ministry spokesperson said the likelihood of finalizing a memorandum of understanding in the coming days is high. One senior U.S. official who briefed journalists on condition of anonymity said the president planned to meet on the G7 sidelines with the leaders of Egypt, Qatar, and United Arab Emirates to discuss efforts to wind down the war. John Scott reporting.
6: Tennessee Republican Senator Marsha Blackburn says she's proposing a new bill similar to the Save America Act that would incentivize states to compare their voter rolls to Homeland Security data with the goal of eliminating people who are here illegally and not eligible to vote.
7: Checking 26 states check those voter rolls against that system, and they remove people that are not allowed to vote. We want every state to do that. So incentivizing and giving them a plus up on their grants that they use for election security is the way we will do that.
6: Senator Blackburn was interviewed by this week by the Salem Radio Network. Nara Organics has recalled its organic baby formula sold at Target stores and online due to a multi-state outbreak of infant botulism. Federal authorities report that three babies became ill in three states in the last 2 months. The FDA says people are urged to stop using the product immediately. President Trump celebrates turning 80 today with a UFC cage fighting event on the White House South Lawn, an unprecedented extravaganza marking his birthday in show-stopping fashion, featuring seven fights and aligning with America's 250th anniversary. News and analysis at townhall.com.
8: In the War of 1812, our nation fought and won America's religious freedom. Today, that constitutional right is being assaulted once more from within.
9: Religious liberty and rights in general were under attack. We all of a sudden became the enemy.
8: In the important new documentary by Dawn's Early Light, anti-Christian bias is exposed at the highest levels of government.
10: I got 6 months of house arrest, 5 years probation.
11: 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The instruments of government would ever be used to punish faith.
8: Follow the sweeping
11: investigation of President Trump's task force to eradicate anti-Christian bias. The governmental hostility and prejudice is uncovered, and Trump's fight to restore our constitutional liberties and religious freedom.
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6: A federal judge has apologized after receiving a private reprimand for misconduct.
13: A federal judge who was disciplined after an investigation found that she had sex with a police officer in her chambers wrote a letter to a former law clerk apologizing for her, quote, harmful, offensive, and unprofessional behavior. An investigation found that U.S. District Judge Eleanor Ross had sex in the courthouse with a high-ranking uniformed police officer within earshot of staff, attended a partisan event, and initially lied about it when confronted. Ross wrote in her letter that her actions were patently wrong and there is no excuse. And Lisa Dwyer.
6: The iconic Today Show film critic Gene Shalit has died. The man known for his handlebar mustache and bow ties was the show's full-time critic for more than four decades before retiring in 2010. Gene Shalit was 100 years old. More news and analysis at townhall.com. There's a push for transparency in healthcare pricing.
14: The Trump administration is warning more than 500 hospitals to disclose basic cost information, saying hidden pricing drives up costs for American families. Hospitals that fail to comply could face penalties up to $2 million a year. Officials say stronger enforcement will help patients shop for care and curb runaway healthcare spending ahead of the midterms. I'm Bill Alexander.
6: Jalen Brunson and the comeback Knicks have done it again, and now they're the championship Knicks. For the first time in 53 years, New York rules the NBA, beating the Spurs 94-90 in Game 5 last night. Ford recalling more than 250,000 vehicles that were incorrectly repaired under a previous recall. The recall includes Ford Focus automobiles, model years 2012 through 2018. To fix the problem, dealers will provide a powertrain software update free of charge. You'll find more on these stories, plus breaking news, at townhall.com. I'm Ron Taylor.
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16: Overnight, we'll have partly cloudy skies with temperatures staying mild in the mid-70s. Some isolated showers and storms are also possible early tonight. Then we're very hot on Sunday with highs reaching the upper 90s to around 100 degrees. Heat index values reaching well over 100. Isolated showers and storms are possible later in the day, and those will continue through early Sunday night. Some of those storms could be strong, bringing damaging wind gusts. Highs only reach to around 90 Monday. I'm meteorologist Grant Skinner in the NCN Weather Center.
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6: The cold front approaching the area. We'll have a chance for some scattered showers and a few storms later in the day on Sunday. And ahead of that front, it'll be very hot with highs reaching close to 100 degrees, heat index values reaching well over 100. Overnight, some isolated showers and storms are possible early. We'll drop to the mid-70s. Highs reach the upper 90s to around 100, with heat index values reaching well over 100. Some damaging wind gusts are possible with those storms. I'm meteorologist Grant Skinner in the NCN Weather Center.
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3: News this hour from Town Hall. I'm Ron Taylor. Pakistan says a deal to end the Iran war is imminent.
4: Pakistani Prime Minister Shehbaz Sharif says a deal to end the war in Iran is closer than ever before, and he expects it to be finalized within 24 hours. He says Pakistan is preparing for an electronic signing of the agreement to be followed by technical level talks next week. Meanwhile, Iran state-run TV says funeral ceremonies for former Iranian Supreme Leader Ayatollah Ali Khamenei will be in July between the 4th and the 9th. Khamenei was killed by the U.S. and Israel in the opening attack of the war in February. He's succeeded by his son, Mojtaba. I'm Donna Warder.
3: The Big Apple is finally on top of the basketball world after 53 years.
5: The New York Knicks won their first NBA championship Saturday night since 1973. The Knicks beat the Western Conference champion San Antonio Spurs at the Alamo City 94-90 in Game 5. Knicks captain and guard Jalen Brunson won the NBA Finals MVP award. Brunson led his Knicks with 45 points in this game. Brunson scored 13 straight points in the fourth quarter.
3: Correspondent Andrew Stewart. Nara Organics has recalled its organic baby formula sold at Target stores and online due to a multi-state outbreak of infant botulism. Federal authorities report that three babies became ill in California, Pennsylvania, and Washington in April and May after consuming the formula. The FDA says people should stop using the product immediately. President Trump celebrating 80 years old today in a UFC cage fighting event at the White House South Lawn, an unprecedented extravaganza marking his birthday and aligning the America's 250th anniversary. The celebration sharply contrasting with President Biden's low-key 80th birthday in 2022. News and analysis at townhall.com.
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3: Two female court clerks in Utah, sympathetic to illegal aliens, are under arrest. Police say Jennifer Joma and Lauren Kelsey Morrow, both of Logan, Utah, have been indicted. The two worked at the Logan City Municipal Justice Center. Correspondent Laura Winters has more.
8: These two women in their 20s are accused of helping an illegal alien evade ICE agents. These clerks are also accused of obstructing immigration proceedings by helping at least one of three other illegal aliens escape out a back door so ICE could not arrest or deport them.
3: The Trump administration is warning more than 500 hospitals to disclose basic cost information, saying hidden pricing drives up costs for American families. Hospitals that fail to comply could face penalties up to $2 million a year. Homeland Security Secretary Mark Wayne Mullen says the Trump administration has located about 146,000 unaccompanied migrant children who were previously unaccounted for during the Biden administration. More at townhall.com. Tragedy in Virginia as a church tent collapses during a storm while services were underway, killing one worshiper and injuring 22 others. We hear more on the story from correspondent Julie Walker reporting.
9: A spokesperson for Bedford County says heavy rain, lightning, and strong winds tore through Moneta Friday as the Eastlake Community Church was holding its outdoor service. Officials say 11 people were taken to the hospital, 11 others had minor injuries and were treated at the scene. A senior pastor at the church says he had just walked up to the stage to tell the group to go to their cars when a gust of wind picked up the tent. State Representative Eric Zare says the community will get through this.
10: This community wants the Eastlake family to know that our hearts are with you and our prayers are for you through this tragedy.
9: The church says it will be holding a special Sunday service at its Roanoke campus. I'm Julie Walker.
3: More on these stories at townhall.com. I'm Ron Taylor.
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12: Overnight, we'll have partly cloudy skies, with temperatures staying mild in the mid-70s. Some isolated showers and storms are also possible early tonight. Then we're very hot on Sunday, with highs reaching the upper 90s to around 100 degrees. Heat index values reaching well over 100. Isolated showers and storms are possible later in the day, and those will continue through early Sunday night. Some of those storms could be strong, bringing damaging wind gusts. Highs only reach to around 90 Monday. I'm meteorologist Grant Skinner in the NCN Weather Center.
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5: The cold front approaching the area, we'll have a chance for some scattered showers and a few storms later in the day on Sunday. And ahead of that front, it'll be very hot with highs reaching close to 100 degrees, heat index values reaching well over 100. Overnight, some isolated showers and storms are possible early. We'll drop to the mid-70s. Highs reach the upper 90s to around 100, with heat index values reaching well over 100. Some damaging wind gusts are possible with those storms. I'm meteorologist Grant Skinner in the NCN Weather Center.
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2: News this hour from Town Hall. I'm Ron Taylor. President Trump is sounding optimistic that a deal with the current leadership in Iran will get done today. Correspondent Laura Winters files this report.
3: President Trump taking to his Truth Social page, previewing what he hopes will be a signed deal with Iran at some point on Sunday. He writes in part, "At the appropriate time, when all is calm, we will go in and get the nuclear dust buried deep under the powerful sunken granite mountains, thanks to our beautiful B-2 bombers and their brilliant pilots, and downblend and destroy it, whether in Iran or the U.S.
2: A new analysis suggests President Trump's strategy toward Iran may go beyond diplomacy, aiming at long-term change inside the country.
4: Supporters say the president's approach uses a mix of economic pressure, diplomacy, and strategic messaging to weaken Iran's regime without immediate military action. Sanctions and oil restrictions are central, designed to strain the economy and potentially spark internal unrest. While publicly framed as pursuing a deal, the broader plan, they believe, may reflect a calculated push for regime change over time." Kim Lorman reporting.
2: Nara Organics has recalled its organic baby formula sold at Target and online due to a multi-state outbreak of infant botulism. Federal authorities report that three babies became ill in California, Pennsylvania, and Washington in April and May after consuming the formula. The FDA says to stop using the product immediately. Jalen Brunson and the Knicks did it again, and now they are the champions. For the first time in 53 years, New York rules the NBA. Brunson scored 45 points, including 13 straight for the Knicks, as they beat the San Antonio Spurs 94-90 in Game 5 of the NBA Finals last night. 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I'm Ron Taylor.
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2: 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Correspondent Ed Donahue has more on the life of Gene Shalit.
6: His family says longtime NBC Today Show movie critic Gene Shalit has died. He was 100. Shalit was known for his puffy hair, oversized handlebar mustache, and he loved puns. He started out on the Today Show in 1970 and left in 2010. Longtime producer Guy Ludwig says Gene Shalit amused you. He enlightened and amused whatever subject he was on. Some examples of his puns: Shalit called Frozen very cool, and The Men Who Stare at Goats was heard to bleat. His family said Gene Shalit passed away peacefully after 100 years of an amazing life. I'm Ed Donahue.
2: Breaking news and analysis found at townhall.com. I'm Ron Taylor. Treasury Department has moved to involve banks more deeply in President Trump's immigration crackdown. We have more from Bob Agnew.
7: Treasury has issued new guidance allowing banks to share information about suspected customers more freely. It's part of the administration's effort to remove undocumented workers from the banking system. The changes are framed as a crackdown on fraud and crime. In May, the president signed an executive order requiring banks to scrutinize customer citizenship. The new guidance expands banks' ability to share information, including flags tied to immigration status. Bob Agnew reporting.
2: A federal judge has ordered the Trump administration to restore sites changed under an executive order that sought to eliminate inappropriate content at national museums, parks, and landmarks. U.S. District Judge Angel Kelly's ruling Friday also ordered the government to pause any additional changes and to submit status reports. You'll find more on these stories at townhall.com. I'm Ron Taylor.
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0: John chapter 15, verse 4. Jesus spoke this passage of scripture, saying, "Abide in me, and I in you. As the branch cannot bear fruit of itself, except it abide in the vine, no more can ye, except ye abide in me." It's important to recognize the necessity of being and remaining connected to Jesus Christ to fulfill your purposes and your assignments in Him. Therefore, my subject today goes back to the basics, wherewith to build thereon. Once acquiring or refreshing these ongoing basics, you will gladly declare, "Now I know my ABCs." Always be connected. A for always, B for be, and C for connected. Hallelujah. We want to make sure we do whatever is necessary. We don't want to miss the mark of the high calling of Christ. Hallelujah. Now, we want to first look at the first letter of the alphabet being A. And we're going to consider action. And within action, abound. God desires that we love one another as He has loved us. If you're having difficulty in loving, check out the type of love that you're trying to apply. God loves us with agape love, love in spite of. We knew, and He knew that some humankind would be difficult to love any other way. Using any other kind of love would be very much like trying to put a round peg into a square hole. In 1 Thessalonians chapter 3, verse 12, Paul admonished, "And the Lord make you to increase and abound in love one toward another and toward all men, even as we do toward you." And Jesus declared in John chapter 15, verse 12, "This is my commandment, that you love one another as I have loved you." Now, it's obvious that this is God's will concerning us, His family. So we must have that action to abound in that love. "Because by this shall all men know that you are my disciples, if you have love one to another." The next A that we want to look at that's really important is abstain. Avoid situations and circumstances that tend to tarnish your witness. God will do that which you cannot do. He doesn't do everything for you and let you sit on the seat of do nothing, but rest assured there is something that we can do because He is the extension of our hands. However, He expects you to keep out of harm's way when you know better. "I'm just going to do this," and you know better. You should not be getting into that kind of predicament. Do not try to justify wrong. Just abstain. "Well, the reason I did it," no, you knew better. Just abstain to what the Lord is speaking in His word. Now, in 1 Thessalonians, Paul spoke again, "Abstain from all appearance of evil." What am I supposed to abstain from all appearance of evil? The Spirit speak to you, keep walking, don't look back. What you're supposed to do, keep walking, don't look back. "Furthermore, then we beseech you, brethren, and exhort you by the Lord Jesus, that as ye have received of us how ye ought to walk and to please God, so ye would abound more and more. For ye know what commandments we gave you by the Lord Jesus." Paul was going on to say, "For this is the will of God, even your sanctification, that ye should abstain from fornication." Apostle Peter also expressed in 1 Peter 2, 11 and 12, saying, "Dearly beloved, I beseech you, I beg of you, as strangers and pilgrims, abstain from fleshly lust, which war against the soul." Having your conversation honest among the Gentiles, that whereas they speak against you as evildoers, that may, that they may, by your good works, which they shall behold or see, glorify God in the day of visitation. Those that do not celebrate you, those that criticize you, still that's no excuse not to continue to portray the love of God, because you don't know how God's will is going to turn them all around for your good. You know, he'll make your enemy your footstool. He can change their minds and whereby they don't even want to attack you anymore. They want to be a part of you because you have portrayed Jesus Christ on the inside. Now, another A that we look at that's really important in knowing our ABCs is get to know the Lord in a greater way and then maintain that intimate relationship with him, acquainting ourselves with the Lord. In Job chapter 22, verse 21, Job recommended that you acquaint now thyself with him, with God, and be at peace. Thereby good shall come unto thee. See, this is a nugget of godly success. And the Bible is filled with them, and we would just take heed and listen. Hallelujah. Because we can use it. And it will benefit us now, even before we even walk the pearly gates of heaven. There are things that we must have now. Now we looked at a few A's. The first letter of the alphabet, let's look at the B. And with the B, we all take in consideration action that you're taking. Bear, first of all, you are your brother's keeper. Therefore, share the load. If you notice, I did not say take the load. Often weak Christians expect the stronger Christians to take their load and solve their problems. That's God's job, not mine. Cast your cares upon the Lord, for he careth for you. And God can handle it all. What a mighty God we serve. Hallelujah. Whenever you're trying to figure it out, God has already worked it out for you. And you're like, oh my God. And you know who did it. You know that you didn't, because you were trying to figure it out, but God had already worked it out for you. So we must continue to reach out to help others and let them see how that the Lord will be there for them and benefit them as well. Now in Galatians chapter 6, beginning with verse 1, the word tells us, brethren, if a man be overtaken in a fault, ye which are spiritual, restore such an one in the spirit of meekness. Not trying to speak your demand. What made you do that anyway? Is that meekness? Meekness is humility. Considering thyself, lest thou also be tempted. None of us are exempt. But the thing about it, we must keep our hand in God's hand and our focus with him. And he's the one that will protect us. And we know how to treat his other children. But he doesn't have respect to persons. And if he has exhorted you, that's no reason for you to talk down on another that has not quite reached there yet. But having meekness, considering yourself, bearing you one another's burdens, and so fulfill the law of Christ. For if a man think himself to be something when he is nothing, who does he deceive? He deceives himself. Because he thinks he is all high and mighty, and God is saying, not so. That's not the case. You still have some more growth that you must do in me. But let every man prove his own work, and then shall he have rejoicing in himself alone and not at another. For every man shall bear his own burden. That's what the Lord expects of us. And then whenever it's between you and God, and he gives you the strength and abilities and the revelation of how to do it, then you're rejoicing in the Lord. Lord God, you did it. You won't be praising somebody else. I gave it to them and they did it. And then it's like, instead of giving the praises to God, you give it to that other person. But whenever you give it to the Lord and cast your cares upon him and he does it, and you're like, oh my God, I never dreamed that I could do that. But through you, Lord God, look what you have done. And I'm so grateful and humbled that you saw fit to call me, to choose me, and to fashion and design me by the trials and the tribulations that you allowed me to go through. And Lord, I just want to give you the praise. You'll give the praise always in the right direction. Now, another B word that we want to look at is believe. God expects you to use godly wisdom and temperance, self-control, in all things. When you do not, it equates to your negatively performing in the natural as a child. That is acting all out of control. You know when the child's a meltdown and they have a temper tantrum, you know, and they're embarrassing their parents, then your parents sternly say to you, "Where is your home training? Don't you dare embarrass us like this." They're really embarrassed about that reaction, but you don't want the Lord to think that way about us, whereby we are all acting all out of control, and he's like, "Where did that come from? It's certainly not a trait of mine." But don't embarrass the Lord by the way we had, but believe in the Lord. Trust in the Lord. Only believe, and you will do those things which the Lord speaketh, because he gives you his written word, but also his spoken word. And that spoken word, whenever he is telling you, the Spirit is telling you, hold your peace. Don't say another thing. And oh, you feel like you're going to burst if you don't get the record straight. Oh, bite your tongue if you need to. Bite your lip if you need to. But when the Spirit says, don't say another word, don't say another word. Because then, after it's all over, the Lord will send forth ministering angels to rejoice with you. Hallelujah. But if you don't pass the test, then the one that set you up will come along and he will say, "What made you think you could do that anyway? Who do you think you're?" He will try to tear you down even further after he was the one that set you up. But believe in the Lord in all things.
1: Amen.
0: David said in Psalm 101, beginning with verse 2, he said, "I will behave myself wisely in a perfect way. Oh, when wilt thou come unto me? I will walk within my house with a perfect heart, the best that I know that you have carried me forward. I will set no wicked thing before mine eyes. I hate the work of them that turn aside. It shall not cleave to me. I won't be one of the followers of that. A forward heart shall depart from me. I will not know a wicked person. Whoso privily slandereth his neighbor, him will I cut off. Him that hath an high look and a proud heart will not I suffer. Mine eyes shall be upon the faithful of the land, that they may dwell with me. He that walketh in a perfect way, he shall serve me." Now that's when David had come to the realization, and you know that's what the Lord does too. He wants those who desire to serve him, because he gives you choice. He lets you know it's not a blind choice. He says, if you choose me, you choose life, and if you choose Satan, you choose death. But now you choose. He honors your will. And if you don't have a desire to serve him and to be a servant of the Most High God, no, he'll keep looking. Hallelujah, because he knows that he can't use you. Your ways and actions speak much louder than words. You can say all day, "Lord, I love you." But what about the ways and the actions? Do they back up those words, or that just, you know, they're just loose words just floating through the air? No, ways and actions speak much louder than words. If you really believe the Lord, your walk will exemplify that fact. You must have confidence in the Lord, know his existence, and that he is approachable. The Lord is approachable. He hears and answers our prayers. Sometimes an individual will beat upon themselves because I knew better. Why did I do that? And they're just tormenting themselves. And then they think the Lord is doing the same thing to them. And the Lord said, "What sins are you talking about? I don't remember them anymore." Because he has, you know, you repented and he has already gotten rid of you. The devil's still trying to get you to beat up on yourself. But knowing that the Lord is approachable, he hears and he answers our prayers. It's so wonderful. What a friend we have in Jesus. Oh, praise the Lord. Hebrews chapter 11 verse 6 reminds the family of God, "But without faith, it is impossible to please him." For he that cometh to God must believe that he is, and that he is a rewarder of them that diligently seek him. So just having that faith, I got that. Faith is confidence. You know, unwavering confidence. Lord, I know that you come through for me because you said it, and you cannot lie. And I'm looking for it to solidify anytime now. And I'm giving you praise in advance. I don't have to wait until the battle is over. I don't have to wait until I see what I'm coming for. But Lord, I can rejoice now knowing that you're going to come through for me. Okay, so when we understand the importance of that, then we want to also, with the B word, beware. Beware. Stay alert. When you are in situations and uncertainties, and you don't know really, you sort of cross out everything else that you could be thinking about because your mind is focused on being aware so that you can beware. Stay alert. Keep your eyes on the road. There's no margin for error. You are on the straight and narrow way. You know that. On the straight and narrow way. And no sin shall enter into the kingdom of God. Therefore, we want to do everything that's within our power and that the Spirit leads and guides us to do. We're saying, yes, Lord. Yes. Yes to your will. And yes, Lord. Yes to your way. Not, well, Lord, I really didn't mean it that way, Lord. Looking for excuses or whatnot, or saying, I'm going to go ahead and do it, and I'm going to pray and ask the Lord to forgive me. Say it. Say it's who? It might be after you do that sin that you knew better than. You might not even have a mind to even pray to ask the Lord to forgive you. And then you know you would be doomed for hell. So there again, beware. Because the devil is always trying, and whatever way he can, to manipulate your walk with Christ. But no, you rebuke that devil. Even when he's trying to get up in your mind, I rebuke you, Satan. You have no right to be up on my shoulder trying to whisper in my ear, get away from me. You know, and he has to flee. Yeah. Now, in 1 Peter chapter 5, beginning in verse 8, the scripture says this, but be sober. Be vigilant, because your adversary, the devil, as a roaring lion, walketh about seeking whom he may devour, whom resist steadfast in the faith, knowing that the same afflictions are accomplished in your brethren that are in the world. You're not the only one going through. Quite often the devil tells you, you're the only one that's going through this. Nobody else can see. Nobody else knows the trouble that you're going through. Nobody else cares. The devil's a liar. Don't listen to him. But the God of all grace, who hath called us unto his eternal glory by Christ Jesus, after that ye have suffered a while, make you perfect. You mean to tell me through this suffering that I'm going to be perfected? Yes. Hallelujah. Established. You're going to be established. You're not going to be all over, you know, from one direction to the other. Strengthen and settle you. To him be glory and dominion forever and ever. Amen. God did it. The stuff that seems impossible for humankind, that's nothing difficult for the Lord to do. And we want to continue to keep our eyes on him. And whenever we keep our eyes on him, wherever he leads us, we will follow. Hallelujah. In 2 Peter chapter 3:17, it warns, ye therefore, beloved, seeing you know these things before, beware lest ye also, being led away with the error of the wicked, fall from your own steadfastness. Amen. That's why we have to be alert, have to be aware of what's around us, and be aware of what the devil's tactics are, so that we can avoid him. And not be naive to the fact that after the fact, I didn't see that coming. The Spirit of the Lord God will guide and direct you. Even when you don't understand the situations and you're ambivalent in your thoughts, I don't know which way to go, I don't know which way to, just trust in the Lord. The Lord will guide you. And instead of having that anxiety or the stress about the situation, he will replace it with peace. you know, my God, peace that passeth all understanding. But I know I got it. And I know where it came from. Hallelujah, hallelujah. So I'm going to keep on marching. Oh, up the King's Highway. Yes, yes. Okay, now we've done the A and we've done the B. And now we're going to look at the C. And this is going to be action and state of being contained within the C words. First of all, call. Call him up. And tell him what you want. Call him up and ask him, Lord, you know what I need. Let your request be made known. Hallelujah. Call him up and tell him what you want. This is one of your God-given privileges. Do not take it lightly. Don't take it lightly. This is a real blessing. Think about your being the servant of the Most High God. There is no greater, my God, no greater position that you can have than the servant of the Most High God. And then he's there to hear your prayers. He doesn't say, oh, I don't have time right now. Don't you know all of this? I got this whole earth, this whole world. I'm trying to work things out. No. He takes out time for each and every one of us. He doesn't say, I'm getting some rest right now. Call me in the morning. He doesn't do that either. He doesn't have an answering machine telling you, leave a message. No one's available to take your call right now. Oh, no, no, no. The Lord is always there. And the thing about it, he feels your pain. He knows what you're going through. And then he knows exactly what to do to bring comfort to you and to reassure you that he knows all about it and that he is working it out for you. Hallelujah. Seek ye the Lord while he may be found. Call ye upon him while he's near. Because the eyes of the Lord are upon the righteous and his ears are open unto their cry. The face of the Lord is against them that do evil, to cut off the remembrance of them from the earth. You don't have to worry about it. Lord, get me in. You don't have to worry. God knows. He knows more about it than you know. The righteous cry, and the Lord heareth and delivereth them out of all their troubles. The Lord is nigh unto them that are of a broken heart, and saveth such as be of a contrite spirit. Many are the afflictions of the righteous. You don't go through here with no problems, no pains, because as I have mentioned, sometimes those are growing pains. Hallelujah. Look what you gain through, because you know, whenever you learn from the experiences that you have, and from the mistakes that you make, you hadn't lost anything, but look what you've gained. You've gained godly wisdom. You say, okay, been there, done that. I'm not doing that anymore, because I know the consequences of such. So many of the afflictions of the righteous, because you're constantly growing in the Lord. And as long as we're upon this earth, there's still more that we can learn and receive from the Lord. Therefore, many of the afflictions of the righteous. But the wonderful thing about it, God doesn't leave us and leave us hanging. But the Lord delivereth. That's a continual process. That TH delivereth him out of them all. All of them. A-L-L. All of them. So what is there to worry about? He keepeth all his bones. Not one of them is broken. Evil shall slay the wicked, but they that hate the righteous shall be desolate. You don't have to try to do your own work. Give it to the Lord. He knows best. In fact, when the Lord starts repaying the enemy, you feel sorry for the enemy. You're not saying good enough for him. No, you're feeling sorry for your enemy. The Lord redeemeth the soul of his servants, and none of them that trust in him shall be desolate. Just standing on the word of God, keeping faith and knowing God said it, and I believe it, that settles it. Now, another C word that we want to consider is complete. Complete. All that you need is in Jesus. When you think about that, all of, you know, the things that are going on in our world today, all that you need is in Jesus. He's your never failing source. He is total satisfaction and joy divine. Doesn't that bring you peace? Hallelujah. It brings you joy. Oh, yes. And ye are complete in him, which is the head of all principality and power. There's no one of greater power than the Lord Jesus. And you are his child. Oh, you don't have to even worry about it. God's got you. Oh, taste and see that the Lord is good. Blessed is the man that trusteth in him. There again, blessed continually is the individual that trusts in the Lord. Oh, fear the Lord, ye his saints, for there is no want to them that fear him. If you fear the Lord, there's no warning. But that fear that I have reverence for, not being scared of him, but reverencing him. You reverence him, you value him. And when that's the case, there's no warrant for you. The next one, confident. Chill out. Stop stressing. What God has for you, it is for you. There's no need to covet what someone else has. Desire your own blessings. Meanwhile, while you are waiting for your blessings to solidify, just give God thanks for what

0: encourage us through the book of Psalms. Wait on the Lord. Be of good courage, and he shall strengthen thine heart. It's worth saying again, wait, I say, on the Lord. And express his determination. I will praise thee, O Lord, with my whole heart. Not half of it. Not a fraction of it. I will show forth all thy marvelous works. I will be glad and rejoice in thee. I will sing praise to thy name, O thou most high. And then courteous. Let the golden rule apply. Do not be so quick to point out sayings about how it should be done. Instead, be that role model to show how it is to be done. Showing. Don't return evil for evil, but rather show others how to do good by your example. And finally, be all one mind, having compassion one of another. Love as brethren. Be pitiful. Be courteous. Not rendering evil for evil or railing for railing, but contrariwise blessing.
1: 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And I pray that you are having a good morning. And I pray that you enjoy this beautiful, beautiful day. This is the day that the Lord has made. 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This is the Reverend Dr. Fred Goins, Jr., and I am here hanging out with Jesus this morning, and I pray that you have a wonderful, wonderful, wonderful day. Enjoy it.

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That will be coming up next. I hope you're having a wonderful day, and to God be the glory for all that he's done and is going to do, and I pray for your services this morning. I know your pastors are going to bring a word, or whoever's preaching is going to bring a word from the Lord. We all need a word from the Lord. Again, this is the Reverend Dr. Fred Goins Jr., sitting here at WEEB 97.3 FM 990 AM. 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

0: Good morning. You're listening to the Bread of Life broadcast. This is a ministry of the Acorn Ridge Baptist Church of Robbins. 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I'm Pastor John Williamson, inviting you to stay tuned and to hear with us God's message for our hearts this morning. Our church is an independent and fundamental Baptist church. 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You're invited to visit our church. You'll find us located just 2 miles northwest of Robbins off Highway 705.
1: Perhaps there is no word more sad and hopeless in the English language than the word lost. L-O-S-T. Our Lord used that word on several occasions to reveal the dreadful and dire condition of mankind in his natural, unsaved state, apart from the Lord. Man on his own is hopelessly lost. Let me say that again. Man on his own is hopelessly lost. He is a sinner, apart from God. Paul said in Ephesians that all men in their natural state are spiritually dead. Dead here meaning separated from God. They're spiritually dead in trespasses and in sins. In Psalm 90, Moses lets us know that our true home, man's true home, is God. Those who are lost are away from their home, and should they die in that condition, they'll be away from their home forever. They'll never find their rest in God. The Bible says we were by nature the children of wrath. Our nature is a sinful one. When Adam fell in the Garden of Eden, he, in effect, poisoned the well. Our natures became corrupted and sinful, and our human nature that has been passed down to us from Adam is sinful, corrupted, polluted. We are by nature the children of wrath. In Romans 6:6, Paul said we serve the law, that is the principle of sin. That sin principle is in us. It's part of us. It's our fallen, sinful nature. We are sinners. We're sinners by nature. We're sinners by choice. We've rebelled against our Maker. The Bible says we were enemies of God before we were saved. It says, all we, like sheep, have gone astray. We have turned everyone to his own way. Yes, we are sinners by choice. We rebel against our Maker. Again, we are sinners in the economy of God. The Bible says in Romans 3 and verse 9, we're all under sin. We're categorized as being sinful ones. God evaluates us honestly and truly and genuinely, declares us to be under sin, classified as dominated by sin, for all come short of the glory of God. Literally, all are coming short of the glory of God. We're sinners, through and through. Sinners by nature, sinners by choice, sinners by category. And we have no ability, none whatsoever, to save ourselves. In Romans 5:6, it says that we are without strength. We have no strength, no ability to save ourselves, no matter how hard we may try. All our righteousnesses are as filthy rags. We have no ability to save ourselves. We're helpless, hopeless sinners on our own. We do not have the strength to save ourselves. We do not have the price of our salvation. Psalm 49, verses 6 and 7. They that trust in their wealth and boast themselves in the multitude of their riches, none of them can by any means redeem his brother, nor give to God a ransom for him. No man does not have salvation's price. Well, does anyone have it? What is the price of salvation? Peter tells us in 1 Peter 1, the 18th and 19th verses, "For as much as ye know that you were not redeemed with corruptible things as silver and gold from your vain conversation, your empty lifestyle, received by tradition from your fathers, but with the precious, the costly blood of Christ, as of a lamb without blemish and without spot." The precious, costly blood of the Lord Jesus Christ is the only ransom, the only redemption price for our sins. Silver, gold, nothing in our lives that we have or inherited is able to redeem us. We were without strength before salvation. We are without price of redemption. And we are without a desire for the true God. Romans 3:11. "There is none that understandeth. There is none that seeketh after God." Now, this world and this world system is very religious. But the world and those who are lost are seeking after a God of their making, a God that suits them and their preferences. So some of them make God in their image, some of them make God in the image of beasts and bugs and demonic spirits. And some even say their God is Jesus, but it's not the Jesus of the Bible. Man has many religions where he is seeking the God of his own preference and the God of his own making. But the Bible tells us for sure there's none that on their own seek after the true God. So if man is a sinner by nature, by choice, a sinner in the economy of God, he has no ability to save himself, no strength, he doesn't have the price of salvation, he doesn't even have a desire for the true and living God, man is hopelessly lost apart from God. In John 17, in verse 12, Jesus said that Judas Iscariot was lost. Zacchaeus was lost, Luke 19. The straying sheep was lost, Luke 15. The prodigal son was lost, again, Luke 15. The Gentiles are lost, Ephesians 2, verses 11 and 12. "Wherefore remember that ye, being in the time past Gentiles in the flesh, who are called uncircumcision by that which is called circumcision in the flesh, made by hands." The Jews had been physically circumcised, the Gentiles generally had not. "That at that time ye were without Christ, being aliens from the commonwealth of Israel." You had no Messiah. You were not part of the nation of Israel. "Strangers from the covenants of promise." The covenants that God made with Israel did not include Gentiles. "Having no hope and without God in the world." Gentiles are lost. In Romans chapter 3, Paul demonstrates, as well as in chapter 2, that all men, Jew or Gentile, all men are lost. In verse 9, he says, "What then? Are we better than they? Are we Jews better than the Gentiles? No, in no wise. For we have before proved both Jew and Gentile that they are all under sin." The Gentile is not better than the Jew, nor the Jew better than the Gentile. As it is written, "There is none righteous." No, not one. "There's none that understandeth. There's none that seeketh after God. They are all gone out of the way. They are together become unprofitable. There's none that doeth good." No, not one. "Their throat is an open sepulcher. With their tongues they have used deceit. The poison of asp is under their lips, whose mouth is full of cursing and bitterness. Their feet are swift to shed blood. Destruction and misery are in their ways, and the way of peace have they not known. There is no fear, no reverence of God before their eyes. Now we know that what things soever the law saith, speaking of the law of Moses, it saith to them that are under the law, that every mouth may be stopped, and all the world may become guilty before God. Therefore, by the deeds of the law, there shall no flesh be justified, declared righteous. No flesh be justified in his sight, for by the law is the knowledge of sin. Keeping the Old Testament law won't save anyone. The purpose of the law was to expose how deep our sin is, that we're all deep-dyed sinners. We've come short, and we continue to come short, of the glory of God. The law was never intended to save man, for by the deeds of the law shall no flesh be justified. Man is a sinner, whether he be Jew or Gentile. All have sinned and are coming short of the glory of God. That's what it means to be lost. In your mind, dear friend, imagine a person caught in a raging current, headed for a deadly waterfall, and far past the point of no return. That person is lost. Imagine, if you will, an individual plunging over a cliff thousands of feet above a rocky canyon, falling, falling, falling to everlasting destruction. And as we watch them fall and continue to fall, hopelessly fall, in painful, emotional agony, we cry, they're lost. And indeed they are. Again, imagine a helpless person about to be crushed by a mountainous, ever-growing tidal wave. This person is on the beach. Maybe they're incapable of moving or unaware of the danger, or the time is past and it's far too late for any help or hope. They're on the beach and they see this, or there's a mountainous, ever-growing tidal wave approaching. As we see them there, helpless, perhaps unaware of any immediate danger, we say with finality, that one is lost. Finally, imagine someone you know in the realm beyond death. Someone you know who has passed away, but they died without Christ. Imagine them running, screaming, falling, rolling as they are burning in the blackened corridors of hell. As they scream, as they cry, as they try to flee from their torments, they hear the evil taunts of demons. For demons hate men. Men are made in the image of God. And hell was made for demons, not for men. They hear the taunting of demons. They hear the railing of other human beings, forever captive and assigned in that terrible place called hell. As the thought of their eternal darkness settles into our souls, with broken hearts, we wail, lost, forever lost. Yes, perhaps the saddest, most hopeless word in the English language is the word lost. But wait, there is great good news. Luke 19:10, Jesus declared, "The Son of Man is come to seek and to save that which was lost." The sinner is not looking for Jesus, but Jesus is looking for him. Jesus is seeking to save the lost, and only he can save us. Neither is there salvation in any other, for there is none other name under heaven given among men whereby we must be saved. Romans 5:6, for when we were yet without strength, in due time Christ died for the ungodly. In Romans 5:8, while we were yet sinners, Christ died for us. Romans 5:10, when we were enemies, we were reconciled to God, brought back into harmony and agreement with God. We were reconciled to God, how? By the death of His Son. Jesus died for our sins according to the Scriptures. He took our place on the cross at Calvary. He took our sin upon Him at the cross of Calvary. God poured out without any lessening of the intensity of it. His wrath, His anger for our sins, He poured out on His Son, the Lord Jesus Christ. For that day He became sin for us, the one who knew no sin, in order that we might be made the righteousness of God in Him. For He hath made Him to be sin for us who knew no sin, that we might be made the righteousness of God in Him. For the Son of Man is come to seek and to save that which was lost. Are you lost? Have you never received Christ as your personal Savior, your only hope of heaven, the only one who can give to you eternal life by the grace of God, the one who came to seek and to save you? He's the propitiation, the satisfaction for our sins, and not for ours only, but also for the sins of the whole world. Would you receive Him as your Savior? If you've done that, then how can we reach the lost for Christ? Remember, the Son of Man has come to seek and to save that which was lost. And when we get saved, we want to be like Him. We want to serve Him. Mark 16:15, He said, "Go ye into all the world and preach, proclaim the gospel to every creature. Let them know the Savior has come." Our motive for reaching the lost, though the Lord will give us a love for lost people, that shouldn't be our greatest motive. Our greatest motive for reaching the lost is for Jesus' sake. He loves them with an everlasting love. He became sin for them, for you, for me, for those who are lost. He and He alone felt the full wrath of God for the sins of the world. No one loves the lost like Jesus. And if you and I love Jesus, we'll reach the lost for His sake. He said in Luke 15, there's joy in the presence of the angels of heaven over one sinner that repenteth. He's the good shepherd, and the shepherd said, "Rejoice with me, I have found my sheep that was lost." Reach the lost for Jesus' sake. How do we go about reaching the lost? First, begin with dedication. Confess your sin. Get your heart cleaned up. Become a clean vessel that God can use. And say, like Isaiah said, "Lord, here am I, send me." Dedicate yourself to God, God's will, and to reaching lost people for Christ. You can pray for them. You can contribute to missions. You can hand out tracts. Let me get back on my subject. We begin with dedication, but we continue with intercession in everything by prayer. Paul said, "I would therefore that men pray everywhere, and that supplications, prayers, intercession, and giving of thanks be made for all men, for kings, and for all that are in authority, that we may lead a quiet and peaceable life in all godliness and honesty." Pray for all men, for this is good and acceptable in the sight of God our Savior, who will have all men to be saved and to come into the knowledge of the truth. He will not force anyone to be saved, but He desires everyone to be saved. Begin with dedication, continue with intercession, then give your presentation. Jesus said in Acts 1:8, "Ye shall be witnesses unto me." and ye shall receive power from the Holy Spirit. A witness tells in his own words, in his own way, what God has done for him, how he was saved. If you know Jesus, you can introduce him to someone who doesn't know him. If you don't know him, you can't introduce him. And when you tell how you were saved, then the Holy Spirit will be there to convict the world of sin, righteousness, and judgment to come. You will receive Holy Spirit power. So when you witness, the Holy Spirit is going to be speaking to the heart of that lost person. Begin with dedication, continue with intercession, give your presentation, your witness, and be persistent. Keep on praying. Keep on living a godly life before them. Keep on with encouraging words of love to the lost. Psalm 126:6, he that goeth forth and weepeth, bearing precious seed, what could be more precious than the gospel message? Bearing precious seed, should doubtless come again with rejoicing, bringing his sheaves with him. Not everyone to whom you witness will be saved. Not everyone to whom Christ witnessed was saved. But if you go and with a broken heart, a burdened heart, and share the message and sow the good seed of the gospel, God promises that eventually there will be a harvest of souls. For the Son of Man is come to seek and to save that which was lost. This is Pastor Williamson reminding you that Jesus is the bread of life.

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We trust you've had a blessed day in the Lord, and this message has encouraged your heart. If you'd like to write to us, our address is the Bread of Life broadcast, 288 Acorn Ridge Road, that's Robbins, NC 27325. Again, the Bread of Life broadcast, 288 Acorn Ridge Road, Robbins, North Carolina, 27325. Until next time, we trust you have a great day in the Lord. And remember, Jesus said, I am the bread of life.

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You've been so good to me. And I just want to give you

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Thou hast brought back the captivity of Jacob. Thou hast forgiven the iniquity of thy people. And thou hast recovered all their sins. Selah. They were meditating on this. Thou hast taken away all thy wrath. And thou hast turned thyself from the fierceness of thy anger. Turn us, O Lord, of thy salvation, and calm thy anger toward us to cease. Wilt thou be angry with us forever? Wilt thou draw out thy anger to all generations? Wilt thou not revive us again, that thy people may rejoice in thee? Show us thy mercy, O Lord, and grant us thy salvation. Most holy and all wise God,

0: for your mercy. Thank you for your grace. Thank you for your love.
1: Yes, Lord.
0: Thank you for forgiving us.
1: Thank you, Jesus.
0: All of our sins, our weakness, our shortcomings.
1: Hallelujah.
0: All of our faults. Forgive us.
1: Yes, Lord.
0: Purge us and purify us.
1: Yes, Lord.
0: Make us, mold us, and shape and fashion us.
1: Yes, Lord.
0: According to your will and glory.
1: Yes, Lord.
0: Bless every soul under the sound of our voice.
1: Yes, Lord.
0: Speak, Lord, and nothing will be said.
1: Jesus.
0: Use this vessel of clay to speak as an oracle of God.
1: Yes, Lord.
0: Oh, she could have her hand in. Hallelujah.
1: Hallelujah.
0: And I give you the praise. I give you the glory. I give you the honor. If I ask in Jesus' name.

0: one translation said he was the director. Another said he's the leader. It all boils up to be the same. This was a prayer of God's, for God's favor. We know God has given us favor.
1: Yes.
0: But sometimes sin, when we allow sin to come in, we allow sin to take control of our lives. And then we look and we find that favor is not there.
1: Amen.
0: Mercy is still there. But sometimes the favor is not there. I want to, there's about three words I want to look at for a minute. Because I want to use for a subject. Lord, send revival. Would you repeat it? Lord, send revival. And repeat this. Revive us, O Lord.
2: Revive us, O Lord.
0: Not only do we want him to send it, but we want to be revived.
1: Amen.
0: Praise God. Sometimes revival is right there, but we just somehow miss it.
3: Amen.
0: Praise God.
1: Amen. Amen.
0: But we're asking God to revive us this morning.
1: Amen. Yes.
0: I want to look at the word revive. Revive means to come back to life. Vigor. To awaken. To rest, to resuscitate, to reanimate, to renew, to recover, to refresh memory.
1: Amen.
0: To recover from neglect. Not only, praise God, sometimes we neglect to take time and pray.
1: Yes.
0: Sometimes we neglect to take time and read the word.
1: Amen.
0: We neglect to take time and meditate on the word.
1: Amen.
0: Sometimes we do it every now and then. Mm-hmm. But it has become a part of our lives.
1: Amen.
0: Just like breakfast and dinner. You're not going to miss that meal, even if you get it on the run. You're going to get you something. You may not get it at the same time that you normally have it, but you're going to get you something to eat.
1: Amen.
0: And just like our physical body needs to be fed, so does our spiritual body.
1: Amen.
0: We have to keep feeding our spirits, our soul. We have to keep feeding it. We can't do it when it's convenient.
1: Amen.
0: And forget it when it's not convenient.
1: Amen.
4: Amen.
0: So we're saying, Lord, send revival and revive us. Oh Lord.
1: Yes.
0: And then I want to look at one other word, another word. Restore. Means to give back or return, to replace, to reinstate, to recover from ruin it or decay, to repair, renew, replace, to heal, to cure. Yeah, are we talking about revive?
1: Yes.
0: Are we talking about restore that thing? Restore. We want to give us back. Yes. That joy that we had.
1: Yes.
0: Give back the dance and the praise that we had.
1: Yes.
0: Give back the song that we used to sing when it looked like nothing else would destroy that yoke of blue moon, that bondage that keep hitting you from having that joy. You can hear him sing that song.
1: Amen.
0: It seems like everything melts away. You realize you're in the presence of the Lord.
1: Presence of the Lord.
0: Hallelujah. We ask them God to restore.
1: Amen. Thank you, Jesus.
0: They don't want to look at prayer. Revive and restore. Praise God, according to the Western. But I want to look at prayer according to the Interpreter's Bible Dictionary. And it says, prayer, there's more meaning of prayer than we realize. And it was more than I realized, and therefore I didn't try to write everything.
1: Amen.
0: But a few things. To name a few petitions, we are familiar with that. Entreaty. Praise God. Expostulation. Confession. Thanksgiving. Recollection. Praise. Adoration. Meditation. And intercession. Praise God. When we think of all these things in prayer,
1: amen.
0: Sometimes we're praying and we don't even realize we're praying.
1: Amen.
0: Sometimes we're praying in a song.
1: Yes.
0: As well, so wonderful is sing the word. You know, we used to sing the word a lot. We don't sing the word anymore.
1: Thank you, Jesus.
0: We had many scriptures that we had where we were singing the word of God.
1: Yes.
0: We've got the way from it. You heard me say many times, no, don't take me back to the old way. I want to move forward.
1: Amen.
0: But I'll tell you today, there's some things we need to go back.
1: Amen.
0: We need to go back to our first love.
1: Yes.
0: Amen. Go back to our first love. Praise God.
1: Amen.
0: And so today, since we want to be revived, I want to be revived. Don't you want to be revived?
1: Oh, yeah. Amen.
0: It's just like you run that car, and it's going to stop if you don't stop for some gas.
1: Amen.
0: And then you run it, and even when you keep gassing,
1: Jesus.
0: If you don't get that oil changed, if you don't get that old dirty filter out of there, you still gonna mess up your car.
1: Amen.
0: And I want you to know that we can run, but we gotta take time and pray.
1: Yes, Lord.
0: We got to take time and fast.
1: Amen.
0: We got to take time and meditate.
1: Thank you, Jesus.
0: Oh, Lord.
1: Yes, Lord.
0: Because he has a lot of things he wants to share with us.
1: Thank you, Jesus.
0: But he can't do it because we haven't taken all those dirty filters out.
1: Amen.
0: Got rid of the dirty door out.
1: Amen, Jesus.
0: There's a lot of things we have to be purged from.
1: Amen.
0: You ain't get out and just say, Lord, purge me.
1: Amen. Yes.
0: Purge me, Lord. Cleanse me.
1: Amen, for Jesus.
0: Wash me clean.
1: Yes, Lord.
0: And make me white and snow.
1: Amen.
0: Praise God. And so we see here, revive me, O Lord, and revive us, O Lord.
1: Yes.
0: It says, give us that joy that the pagan word. That all those old insects, we have some insects,
1: yes,
0: that get in us.
1: Thank you, Jesus.
0: We don't know it's because they're so small.
1: Yes.
0: They start nibbling on us.
1: Amen.
0: Nibbling on our mind.
1: Yes.
0: Nibbling on our thoughts.
1: Yes.
0: You understand what I'm saying?
1: Amen.
2: Amen.
0: Those little things that we call, we say, oh, they're not important.
1: Thank you, Jesus.
0: Those little things that we say, well, that don't mean anything.
1: Yeah.
0: Those termites get a hold of us. And when we know anything, if we're not careful to catch them at their work and stop them with all.
1: Amen.
0: Just like the house. If you don't catch them and put a stop to them, they'll eat your house down. It'll be falling in on
2: you. Amen.
0: But we want revival.
2: Yeah. Amen.
1: Jesus.
0: We want health restored.
2: Yes.
0: Sometimes we can't get our deliverance because we've got too many termites.
2: Yes, Lord.
0: Too many canker worms.
2: Yes. Hallelujah.
0: Eating us away.
1: Thank you, Jesus.
0: We got to get this poor God.
1: Yes.
0: Put our hands up. Mm-hmm. I surrender all.
2: Amen.
0: Lord, I surrender all.
1: Yeah.
0: If you don't do it, it won't be done.
2: Amen, Jesus.
0: I'm putting my life in your hands. I surrender all.
1: Yes.
0: I want to get rid of all of these little no harm things.
1: Thank you, Jesus.
2: Amen.
0: No harm things is waking us down.
1: Yes, Lord. Hallelujah.
0: Those no harm things are causing us to lose out with God.
1: Amen.
0: Don't lose out with God.
2: Amen.
1: Amen.
0: He's for you. And he wants you to have wealth, to have good health.
1: Thank you, Jesus.
0: And so we're asking now that you will continue and extending that mercy.
1: Yes, Lord.
0: Thou hast taken away all thy wrath, and thou hast turned thyself from the fierceness of thine anger. Turn us, O Lord.
1: Yes, Lord. Thank you, Jesus.
0: Turn us, O God of thy our salvation.
1: Yes.
0: And cause thine anger toward us to cease.
1: Thank you, Jesus.
0: Turn us. Cause your anger to cease.
1: Yes.
0: We want you to restore, we want you to give back, replace that has been stolen from us.
2: Amen.
1: Amen.
0: We have to realize that the enemy is always trying to steal from us.
2: Amen.
0: They'll steal your peace of mind.
1: Yeah.
0: He'll steal all of your finances.
1: Thank you, Jesus.
0: He'll try to make it look like all kind of things is your fault.
1: Yes.
0: The enemy will steal the love from you.
1: Thank you, Jesus.
0: Your love. He'll try to put things in your mind that no one else has been thinking about, but he'll make you think this is what's happening.
1: Yes.
0: And they're all against you. But I want you to know today that God's still merciful.
1: Amen.
0: He still loves us.
1: Yes, he will.
0: And he still has his hand stretched out. And it's time for us to cry out.
1: Amen.
0: Oh God of our salvation.
1: Thank you, Jesus. Hallelujah.
0: Turn us.
1: Turn us, O Lord.
0: Yes, Lord.
1: Thank you, Jesus.
0: Turn us, Lord.
1: Yes.
0: Back to that first love.
1: Yes, Lord.
0: You know how when you first got saved, you had so much love, you couldn't see anything bad in anyone.
1: Amen.
0: You know what? You wasn't looking for anything bad.
1: Thank you, Jesus. Yes. Amen.
0: That's one thing about love. It covers a multitude of sin.
1: Amen. Thank you, Jesus.
0: Because it's not looking for sin. It's not looking for anything to accuse anyone of. It's not looking for anyone to things to try to bind somebody up. It's looking for love.
1: Amen. Hallelujah. Love.
0: One another. And we know that we love one another when we always want to bless one another. You find yourself trying to give something.
1: Yes.
0: It's nothing but your time.
1: Yes.
0: Nothing but your talent.
1: Yes.
0: You find yourself trying to give something.
1: Exactly.
0: Why? Because you love.
1: Yes.
0: You love that individual.
1: Thank you, Jesus.
0: Praise God.
1: Praise the Lord.
0: Just like when you date your sweetheart, you always want to think of something to give them. It's something that's done by God can't. You know, you're not the kind you give them, but I can't.
1: Yes.
0: Something that's not the bottom of a soda. Yet because you love,
1: yes.
0: You just want to share something.
1: Share, man. Yes, Lord.
0: Praise God. God is so good, thanks.
1: Oh, yes.
0: And so we're crying out today to God.
1: Yes, Lord.
0: He said, revive us, O Lord.
1: Rise. Yes.
0: Send revival.
1: Send revival.
0: Hallelujah.
3: Yes.
1: Hallelujah.
0: And we see here, it says, we're talking about restore the spirit of giving.
1: Yes.
0: You see, the devil tries to work things out.
1: Amen.
0: Amen.
1: Thank you, Jesus.
0: There's no cannot give it back.
1: Amen.
0: More than you gave.
1: Yes.
0: He'll do it.
1: Yes, Lord.
0: Praise God.
1: Praise
0: I know I've tried it for myself.
1: Amen.
0: And I've tried pulling back too.
1: Amen.
0: And I found out, praise God, I was losing. When I held back, I'm the one that hurt. I'm the one that suffered.
1: Yes.
0: God didn't hurt you.
1: Thank you.
0: If he hurt it out of his love for me, then I didn't have no better sense.
3: Amen.
1: Yes.
0: And I want you to know, God wants to bless you.
1: Yes, Lord.
2: Yes,
0: yes. But we've got to be
1: revived. Hallelujah.
0: Draw closer. We need the joy and the peace, the love.
1: Yes, Lord.
0: Restore.
1: Thank you, Jesus.
0: We need mercy.
1: Yes.
0: Restored in our lives.
1: Yes, Lord.
0: Oh, so many times you want to be, you want someone to have mercy on you, but you're not willing to give mercy.
1: Amen.
0: You must be willing to give mercy.
2: Amen.
1: Yes, Lord. Amen.
0: Because if you're not merciful, then you're not going to receive mercy.
1: Amen. Thank you,
2: Jesus.
0: Because we reap what we sow.
1: Yes. Hallelujah.
0: If we sow mercy, we're going to reap mercy.
1: Amen.
0: If we sow love, we're going to reap love.
1: Yeah.
0: If we're a person that brings peace, we're going to have peace.
1: Yes.
0: Revive us, O Lord.
3: Revive us, Jesus.
2: Amen.
0: See, revive. Hallelujah. Because we need it. Amen. I want to look at prayer. Prayer. How are we going to get revival?
1: Amen.
0: We got to get it through prayer.
1: Amen.
0: And fasting.
1: Thank you.
0: Prayer and fasting.
4: Amen. Amen. You have been in tune to the Solid Rock Gospel Program. 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Remember this, the Solid Rock Church in the prayers. 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God bless you, and I hope you had a wonderful, wonderful day, and I pray that you have a wonderful, wonderful church service today. 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This is the Reverend Dr. Fred Goins, Jr., saying hello. 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We will have service there at 11 a.m. Yours truly will be the speaker. So that's again 385 Ingram Branch Road. We'll start our worship service at 11 a.m. this morning. Come by and join us this morning if you have no other place to go. God bless you. And remember two things. I love you. God loves you, and there's absolutely nothing you can do about it.

has chosen you. Yes, you are truly chosen by God. He wants to bless you with every kind of blessing, staying to the end. Listening to these worship songs and receiving the blessings and victories that God wants to deliver into your life in this very moment. And as it is written in the

Yes, you are truly chosen by God. He wants to bless you with every kind of blessing. Stay until the end. Listening to these worship songs.

Somebody listening right now. This is a holy moment. 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Do not explain it. Just breathe. The Holy Spirit is not far away. He is close.

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But God is here to perform a great miracle. You use your faith and miracles happen. The Bible is proof of everything I am saying. What is impossible for us? For God, the Almighty, for Him there are no impossibilities.

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You use your faith and miracles happen. The Bible is proof of everything that I'm saying. What is impossible for us? For God, the Almighty, for Him, there are no impossibilities. Write your name here in the comments. This is an act of faith. Also write in which areas of your life.

There is somebody listening right now. Not by accident, but by mercy. Maybe the room is quiet. Maybe the lights are low. Maybe everyone thinks you are strong, but heaven knows how tired you're

Some deliverance does not sound like shouting. Sometimes it sounds like breathing again. Sometimes victory is getting out of bed, washing your face, and whispering, Lord, I am still here. If that is all the strength you have tonight,

Somebody listening right now. Let your faith rise slowly. You may be facing something bigger than your strength, bigger than your plans, bigger than anything you know how to fix. But nothing is bigger than God.

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The report may be heavy, but it does not outrank his word.

you have ever heard words that wounded your heart, words you did not even deserve to hear, you are not the person who should have heard all those words. You may be carrying this pain.

You're already being blessed by God. Jesus said that all things are possible to the one who believes. Therefore, stay here believing and listening to this worship song until the end. God wants to grant you a great victory, believe. And write your name here in the comments. We're going to pray for everyone.

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1: We ask you, Lord, that you would help us to always be looking up, for our redemption draws nigh. We pray, Father, today that you would bless our hearts and our wisdom and our understanding from the message that you have prepared for us today. We thank you for Brother Richard Callahan and his wife for being here this morning. We ask you, Lord, that you might give him the words that we need in this hour. We are such a needy people, and we know, Lord, that we can count on you to give us what we need. And so we ask for that this morning, but we also ask you, Lord, if there's anyone here that has joined themselves with us that does not know you, we pray, Lord, that today would be the day of salvation. Today would be the day that they understand they need to repent of their sins and turn to the Lord Jesus Christ for what he did for us on the cross of Calvary. He is willing to shed his precious blood there that we might have forgiveness of sins. And without that, we are nothing. And we just ask you, Lord, today to help us to honor you, that everything said and done in this service would glorify our Savior, the Lord Jesus Christ, for he alone is worthy. And we pray these things in his name. Amen.
2: Amen.
1: Thank you. We are so glad to have you this morning, and especially if you're visiting with us for the first time. If you are, look inside the front cover of your songbook. You should be able to find a visitor's card. And if you want to fill that out, on the way out the door, if you look to the left, there'll be a basket on a shelf back there. And you can drop that card in that basket. And there'll also be a package in that basket that you can pull out. And that will give you a little bit more information about the things that go on here at Calvary. So if you're visiting with us for the first time, we trust that you'll take advantage of that. And also visiting with us, today is our church dinner. And you're more than welcome to join us for food and fellowship right after the morning service. And that'll be right back here in the cafeteria. So we trust that you'll take advantage of that too. Well, turn with me to number 383 for our next song. Number 383. And we'll remain seated as we sing Close to Thee, number 383.

0: Well, I'd like to mention to you our announcements for this week. Remember, tonight at 7, we'll be having our evening worship service, and Brother Richard Callahan's going to be preaching for us tonight again, so we trust that you'll be here for that. Also, Wednesday at 7, our midweek prayer and Bible study will be taking place. Thursday at 6:30, we have a young folks meeting here at the church, and then Friday at 7:30, cottage prayer meeting at Mr. Creech's house. Don't forget, too, Lord willing, June the 15th to the 19th is Vacation Bible School, and that will begin at 6:15 to 8:30 p.m., and that is for children who are entering kindergarten and through seventh grade. So if you know any children of those ages, be sure to invite them, and there's some cards back there in the back that you can take that will, or their invitation cards that you can use for Vacation Bible School. So if you're interested in those, they're back there for your convenience. I'd also like to mention to you our short-term prayer list that we have for this week. We have Charles and Davina Patterson on our prayer list. They are neighbors of Mark Walker, and Davina suffered a massive stroke last week, and Charles suffered a minor heart attack while visiting her in the hospital. So we do want to remember that couple in our prayers. Bill Shrum, Sarah Shrum's father, is in the hospital for treatment of an infection related to his previous skin cancer surgery. Also, we're praying for David Kersling. He has a painful growth on the back of his neck, and he's going to be seeing the doctors on June the 8th, which is tomorrow. So pray for David as he goes to that appointment. Also, Jeremy Wood, we mentioned to you Wednesday night that he was injured in a training exercise in Africa. A piece of grenade shrapnel became embedded in his chin bone, and Jeremy is recovering in Germany. I spoke with Ashley this past week, and she said the shrapnel was perfectly embedded in his chin. Now, I don't know what that means and how something can be perfectly embedded and all that entails, but the Lord does, and she says he's doing fine, and so we do want to continue to pray for Jeremy as he recovers from that. Malsoon Miller is on our prayer list. She is experiencing painful dental issues. Also, Wanda Cagle, she was on our prayer list last week. She has made great improvements over the past week, and her blood work is returning to normal. So she wanted to praise the Lord over that and wanted to thank you for all your prayers on her behalf. My wife finally got to make it to church today. She's recovering from a broken foot and a severely strained ankle, so we trust that you continue to pray for her. Eileen Strickland's uncle, Ronald Folk, is receiving antibiotic treatments for an infection in his foot, and so we do want to continue to pray for him. He's still facing amputation if that doesn't clear up. And last but not least, Courtney Warwick. Little Courtney is really struggling right now. Difficult to talk about. But she is preparing, or actually already started having a bone marrow transplant. And to do that, they have to give her chemotherapy to the point that her little body is just broken. And if you know anything about bone marrow transplant, they take your immune system down to nothing. And then they finally able to do that. That's where Courtney is right now. So pray for her. She needs it. But the Lord knows everything, and family has a great testimony, and the message that I got just recently shows that the Lord is in control, and they know that the Lord is working on her behalf. So continue to pray for her. And I'll quit trying to be emotional. So if the men will come, we'll have our offering for this morning. And Brother Caleb, would you ask the Lord's blessing on our offering?
1: Our Heavenly Father, we are thankful that we're able to be here this morning. We do pray, Lord, as we take this money up, that you would use it according to your will, that you would bless this place, that you would bless those that have charge over it, and give them wisdom. And Lord, as has been mentioned, these that are on the prayer list, our heart does go out to all these situations. And it is the comfort that we are able to have and the comfort that I hope that you will be able to give them, that you are in control, that you are close by, that you are, as the silversmith sitting by the fire, not allowing it to get worse than it has to be for your purposes to be accomplished. And we don't always understand what you're doing, but we know that you give each and every one of us what we need. And I just pray that your good would be able to be accomplished as you would have it to be. And we do, Lord, thank you for the message that's going to go forth. We ask that you would open our hearts to receive it and that you would bless the one who's giving it. We pray these things in Jesus' name. Amen.
0: Amen.

Thank you, choir. Thank you so much for that offertory, too. Jesus Loves Me. That was priceless. Number 294 will be our song just before the message. Number 294, let's stand together and sing Trust His Word.

0: Brother Richard Callahan and his wife Liz with us this morning. Pastor Callahan is the pastor of Mount Calvary Baptist Church in Archdale, North Carolina. He's also the president of the North Carolina Christian Schools Association. He's also a member of the president of the American Association of Christian Schools as well. And not only that, he's on the board of Return America as the secretary. He's a busy man. And we are privileged to have him with us here this morning, he and his wife. And so we trust that you'll be praying as he preaches, that the Lord will touch hearts and actually help us to understand what we need in this hour. And so, Brother Richard, if you'll bring to us what the Lord has for us, we'd appreciate it.
1: Well, we're delighted to be here today. It's such a joy to be with you. I thank the Lord for your church, your pastor. I'd even thank the Lord for Brother Dwight. And he has been a lifelong friend. We have served together on our Christian School Association since its formation. And a court case took us all to court. We disbanded two organizations within the state and formed the North Carolina Christian School Association. And God has blessed that. He's blessed it in a remarkable way so that North Carolina is the largest state association of Christian schools out of all the 38 that are scattered across America. And we're just so grateful to be a part of it. Brother Dwight and I have long been involved in Christian education. And then, of course, over 25 years ago, we recognized that we had a need to be able to lobby in Raleigh for issues that were so important to us, to defend them. And so we started Return America. Four of our board members started that, and it was obvious Brother Ron Beatty was to be the mouthpiece, and he's done a remarkable job, and we're so grateful just to be a part of it all. Get involved in serving Christ. Find the places to serve. There's a place for every person, a place to serve him. I'm thankful to be here this morning. I'm thankful in a special way because since I was last with you, I was at the gym. I've broken something. Just getting started. It's going to go downhill from here. But I'd been to the gym exercising, came home, and my wife was working at the table on some books, and I said, I'm going to go stretch out on the couch and cool off, and I leaned back on the couch, and I put my hands like this and felt some tingling in that hand. And within a matter of a minute or two, my whole right side was gone. And within about 15 minutes, I was on my way to the Cone Stroke Surgery Center. They gave me a clot buster on the way, and I was in surgery so shortly, but came out of that surgery whole. And it was God's mercy because, again, I was babbling going into that. And so God has been so good to me, and I'm so grateful to be here this morning. It's a delight to be with you anytime. So take your Bibles this morning. Go with me to Hebrews chapter 12 as we get started. I'm going to give you several references before we get there. But, you know, the Bible uses many vivid illustrations and metaphors of the Christian life. Just stop and think about it. I'll give you a few. You can jot these references down. I'll go ahead and go through the scriptures. But a good soldier. You know, Paul says in 2 Timothy chapter 2, verses 3 and 4, thou therefore endure hardness as a good soldier of Jesus Christ. No man that warreth entangleth himself with the affairs of this life, that he may please him who hath chosen him to be a soldier. And so it's an important aspect, a good soldier. But he talks about other athletic illustrations. You know, Paul loved the Greek games, evidently, and he was always involved. The Greek games were really phenomenal. They had pentathlons. They had races. They raced horses. They had equestrian. They had chariot races. They had running races. They had relays. They had all kinds of things. They had competitive sports that were more the heavy brutal type. They had boxing. They had wrestling. They had a no-holds-barred, winner-take-all fight that was brutal. The only restriction was you could not put a man's eye out with your thumb. So that was good, I guess, probably a great protection. But that was about the only restriction they had on it. The stadium was around a circular track that was called a stadion, that track. It was about 600 to 700 feet long. And there were massive, great crowds that would come. And they loved the games. And Paul refers to them often. But he talks about the boxer. That's the battle within. First Corinthians chapter 9, verses 26 and 27, he says, so fight I, not as one that beateth the air. He's talking about boxing. So fight I, not as one that beateth the air, but I keep under my body. I knock my body out. I give it a black eyes, what he's talking about. And bring it into subjection, lest by any means, what I've preached to others, I myself should be a castaway. So there's this battle within, and Brother Dwight talked about the flesh this morning. We've got to be careful about these bodies. We've got to keep them under. You cannot let this flesh take the upper hand in your life, or you're going to find yourself ruined. He talks about wrestling, and that's the enemy below us. He says in Ephesians chapter 6, verse 12, for we wrestle not against flesh and blood, but against principalities, against powers, against the rulers of the darkness of this world, against spiritual wickedness in high places. Wherefore, taking to you the whole armor of God, that you may be able to withstand the evil day, and having done all, to stand. So here's this battle, satanic forces all around us. And then he talks about the enemy above us. He's talking about wrestling there, or the warrior there. He says in 2 Corinthians chapter 10, verses 3 through 5, For we walk in the flesh, but we do not war after the flesh. For the weapons of our warfare are not carnal, but mighty through God to the pulling down of strongholds, casting down imaginations and every high thing that exalteth itself against the knowledge of God, and bringing into captivity every thought unto the obedience of Christ. There's that enemy above us. And then there's the enemy around us. He talks about that with the fighter in 2 Timothy chapter 4, verses 7 and 8. He says, I have fought a good fight. I've finished my course. I've kept the faith. Henceforth, there is laid up for me a crown of righteousness, which the Lord, the righteous judge, shall give me at that day. And not to me only, but to all them also that love his appearing. And then he talks about the runner. And the runner is in Hebrews chapter 12. And he talks about that in the first two verses. He says, wherefore, seeing we also are compassed about with so great a cloud of witnesses, let us lay aside every weight and the sin which doth so easily beset us. Let us run with patience the race that is set before us, looking unto Jesus, the author and the finisher of our faith, who for the joy that was set before him endured the cross, despising the shame, and is set down at the right hand of God. That's a remarkable passage there. I want to talk to you for a few minutes about the race. When I was in high school, I just started my freshman year, ninth grader, played football, loved football, and yet the football coach told us, if you're going to play football, you're going to have to play in spring sports too. Well, I chose baseball, loved baseball, and I always loved it. And yet the baseball coach then told me, you're also going to run track while you're playing baseball. Well, I had never run track. I mean, boys run all the time, but I'd never officially run track. But I found out that I was going to run in a relay race. I had never run a relay race. Well, four of us ninth graders, we started out. And the first year was horrible. It was awful. We ran pretty fast, but we couldn't make that handoff. We fumbled it all the time. It was a it was always seemingly out of our grasp to get that down to where the leader would be running as fast as he could. He sticks his hand back, and the one behind him is passing that baton off where they're both going full speed, and we couldn't accomplish it. The first year was bad. The second year got a little better. The third year, we won the conference record for the mile relay. And in the fourth year, we competed in the state competition. But the secret to it all was not our increased speed, but it was the handoff. And how important that handoff is, and that's really what I want to talk to you about this morning, is the handoff and the baton and the importance of that little picture right there that we see. God has a place for each of us. He has a race for us to run, and it's important that we understand that. Today, whatever your age, the handoff, we stand somewhere in that exchange place, that zone that's called the exchange zone. It's where the runner is running into that zone with a baton, and there's a man in that zone. And in that 20 yards, they're going to make a handoff. And that 20 yards will determine whether they win the race or whether they fail miserably. More races are lost in that period right there, the handoff. And it's so important that we just learn that in our lives. But every one of us have passed a baton. Every one of us who have been in the ministry any length of time know what it is to do the handoff. And yet some of you have never taken that baton into your hand. It's important for us to get this down. And today, I just want to challenge us about the passing of the baton, because now it's in our hands. We're not in a solo race. We're in a relay race. That's really the picture that you think that he's giving there. We are to receive the baton cleanly. We're to run the race. We're to run our leg. And then we're to pass it off. This baton is representative of so many things, but I just want to share some things with you, because in your race for Christ, you want to make sure that you finish the race well. And you need to be involved in this matter. But first of all, you got to receive the baton. Receiving the baton, that is laying hold on eternal life. That's the important aspect here. Embracing the baton. You know, if you treat the baton too lightly, you're going to drop it out of your hand. But this baton represents life. It represents Christ. It represents the truth that you've been preached from this pulpit. You've had preached and taught to you. It represents the Word of God. It represents the gospel of the Lord Jesus Christ. And every one of us are to seize this baton. You're to lay hold of this. You're to embrace the truth that you learn. You're to take it in your heart and you're to live it out in your life. And yet sometimes people carelessly, they don't even think of the baton. They don't even think of the fact that they have a responsibility to take the gospel and share it with someone else. Dad and mom, you have a holy obligation to take the truth that you have learned and teach it to your children. School teachers, you have a holy obligation to take the truth that someone gave to you and pass it on to the next generation. The things that we have learned, we're to pass on to others, and it's an important aspect of every one of us. Faithful runners went before you. They brought you the gospel, and you have a responsibility to carry it on. These are the champions of Christ. They have run their race. Now they're in the stands, this great cloud of witnesses, this marvelous host cheering us on, encouraging us. That's the picture that he's giving there. It's now your turn to run your race. And yet, you don't run unless you first lay hold of the baton. You lay hold of truth. You run your race by recognizing that you have the privilege to possess eternal life. And you have an obligation to be discipling others in this time of your life. So we have this great cloud of witnesses. They challenge us. And we're to thank God for those who influenced us. I thank God for the influence of my mother. I thank God for the influence of my grandmother. I thank God for the influence of, as I became a teenager and we started going to church and I heard the gospel for the first time. And there were men there, godly men, that had a great influence on my life. They had no idea at the time, just by an encouraging word they would give to me or a challenge in my life. Russ Turner, my Sunday school teacher, was such an amazing man of God. He was a hog farmer. He had a 40-acre hog farm. And yet he would challenge us, and he would tell us about... He'd start out early in the morning, 4 o'clock in the morning. He'd leave with a hog truck. It was a cooker truck. He'd stop at restaurants and throw the scraps of food onto the truck. He'd cook it, and he'd bring it back to his hogs. And he won more people to Christ in that hog truck early in the morning. He'd pick up people and give them a ride and lead them to Christ. Just an amazing man. He came in one Sunday morning and said, "Fellas, I'm quitting my job here. I'm not going to teach Sunday school anymore." And we were devastated. He said, "I got down." He had 6 children. He said, "I got down to pray for Rusty this morning." He said, I couldn't pray because he prayed for all 6 of his children that each of them would go to the mission field. He said, "I couldn't pray." I said, "How can I pray that God would send them to the mission field if I don't go to the mission field?" And so in 6 months, the Russ Turner family was on Cayman Brac Island, and he gave the rest of his life as a remarkable witness. And you know, each of those children ended up serving the Lord. You don't know the influence of your life, but you have a holy obligation to live it for Jesus Christ. I preached my mother's funeral in 1992, I preached my grandmother's funeral in 1994. She died at 100 years of age. A couple of weeks after she died, I received a manila folder in the mail. It was from my uncle, my mother's brother. I opened the manila folder and pulled out 3 sheets of paper. And on there, it was the autobiography of my great-great-great-great-grandfather. And he told of growing up in a home to one other generation back. He told about growing up in a home on the North Carolina-South Carolina border, Mecklenburg County, North Carolina, Union County, South Carolina. He told about how they had his father had a contract to cut timbers for the railroad. And so they worked 6 days a week cutting wood and hauling it to the place that was designated. And he asked his dad one day, he said, "Dad, can I go in and see my girlfriend this afternoon, Saturday afternoon?" So his dad let him off at 2 o'clock, and he jumped on his horse, rode home, got cleaned up, jumped back on the horse, rode to town, went to see his sweetheart, but she wasn't there. But her sister was, and he married the sister. Missed out, did he? But it was a remarkable thing. He told about how he was in the Civil War, the Great War it was called. He was in the Civil War. That was from 1861 to 65. And he found himself in a hospital tent in Wilmington from an injury he had received, not in the war, but had received some kind of injury. And he said, "I prayed, Lord, if you'll spare my life, I'll live for you." And he told how God spared him, and he came back home and built a family, and he was just rejoicing in some of God's goodness to him. But then the third page, that was the first 2 pages, the third page started out, "My spiritual autobiography." And he told us, you remember when I mentioned being in the hospital in Wilmington and told you, "Lord, if you'll spare my life, I'll live for you"? He said, "What I mean is, I trusted Jesus Christ as my personal Lord and Savior." that clear a statement. He was a saved man, and he told them on that page how in that home that he grew up in, they had family altar every day, and evidently they had a regular church service in the home. And they got out the Methodist hymnals, and they had their Bibles, and he said his mother a lot of times would shout and scare him. He said until he got saved, he realized that it was just joy that his mother had. Can you imagine that in your home devotion time? It left a mark on his life. And he said, I pray for all of those who will come after me that they'll have a family altar and save their children from a devil's hell. The influence of one generation on another. I had been in the ministry for 20 years. I knew my grandmother prayed for me. I knew my mother prayed for me. But I didn't know that five generations back they were praying for me. They had run their race, and they had passed the baton on. It's a wonderful thing to know that you can be used of God. So, first of all, the importance of receiving the baton, the unchanging truth of the Word of God, the gospel of the Lord Jesus Christ, a clean life, living for Jesus Christ. You ought to make sure you never handle that lightly. That's truth. That's the only thing we pass on that's of any worth. It's like Brother Dwight was saying this morning in the Sunday school hour. How do you know what's after death? Only by the Word of God. And we have that truth. And we're to recognize it. So you receive the baton and then you run your race. Run your race. That's what he's saying. Run our leg. I'm not going to complete the whole race. I'm in a relay. There have been a generation that go back all the way to Abraham. That's when he started in the earlier chapter. Chapter 11, the heroes of the faith start with Abraham, Noah. You know, this has gone on for centuries. Faithful men and women who have run their leg of the race. They receive the truth. And they've gone on, they've run their leg. And now they're witnesses. They're in heaven. They're watching us. They're cheering us on. Be faithful. Be faithful. That's the important thing. We ought to start right running our race. Start right so we can finish strong. You don't want to wimp your way through. You don't want to limp along. You want to run your race. You young people, make up your mind. You're going to live for Christ. There is no greater purpose in life than to be praise and honor and glory to your Lord and Savior. So grab that baton and run. And run until your race is completed. Run till you cross the finish line. It's so important for every one of us. We're in this race. It's not a casual stroll. We run. We run through struggles. We run through opposition. But we run, and we never cease running. You never have a right to say, I'm tired, I'm quitting, until you cross the finish line. You keep running. There's no retirement from Christ. You run. Run your leg. Don't give up. Don't quit early. Paul says here, he says, laying aside every weight and sin that doth so easily beset us. It spoke of the athletes there, they're standing, they had cloaks on, they were to shed that cloak, they were to lay aside every weight, every sin. Now there are some weights that we have in life that are good for us. Let every man bear his own burden, but let every man also bear the burdens of others. There are times when we are weighted down with the helping others. That's an honorable, Christ-honoring thing, and that's part of our race. But runners have to run light. They have to shed anything that would hinder them from running. You can't entangle yourself. That's what he spoke about here. Runners have to run. They have to be careful to keep their feet from becoming entangled. And that's what the world does for us. Satan will put a little snare out for you. And you're running along, and you get your legs entangled in it. And to become entangled in sin will hinder your life, and sometimes you'll never get over it. It'll get you out of the race completely. Sometimes it'll destroy years of your life. But you keep your feet untangled. Keep your life clean. Guard your life. Run your race, but make sure you lay aside anything that would hinder you in your run for Christ. Don't allow anything to slow you down. That's why Paul says, flee fornication. Flee youthful lusts. You've got to run away from sin while you run toward Christ. It's like a scat back on a football game. He gets the ball at the goal line. He catches the kickoff, and he takes off, and he's headed toward the goal, but there are 11 guys out to stop him, and some of them weigh about three times what he does. So he's running to that goal, but he's got to run that way, and he's got to run this way, and he's got to go so many. He might run 300 yards before he gets the 100 finished, but he's running. He's running to remain free, and he's recognizing he's got an enemy that would hinder him. So run, and run with patience this race that's set before us. That's the other thing he says. Endurance. Run until you get home. Run until you cross the finish line. You have no right to quit and say, well, I've run, but I've run about all I want to run. We're not allowed to say that. We have to run our leg, and we have to run it till we're crossing the finish line. Beloved, don't compare your race with anyone else. Don't look at someone else and say, boy, they've got a wonderful race to run. And look at yours and say, oh my, I've got so many problems. Everybody has problems. Everybody has struggles. But you run, and you don't allow yourself to take your eyes off the finish line. He says, looking unto Jesus, the author and the finisher of our faith. Paul said in Philippians, I press toward the mark. I press. I stretch out my running. I press toward the mark. I press toward the goal line, the mark of the prize of the high calling of God in Christ Jesus. That upward call. I'm going to run until he calls me home is what Paul is saying. I'm going to run until I'm like Christ. I'm going to keep running until I'm with Christ. And every one of us have that responsibility. We're to run light. We're to run focused on the prize. And we're to run until we cross the finish line. We endure. We don't allow ourselves to be delayed. We don't allow ourselves to get off course. We keep running. Keep running. So we receive the baton. We run our leg, and then we pass on the baton. I'm 76 years old. I don't know how many more years I have, but I'm going to cross the finish line pretty soon, and I'm going to be handing it off to someone. And I want to train young men and women to serve Christ. I want them to take the baton. I want them to receive it. I want to teach them the truth of what it is to know Christ and to live your life for them. That's the important thing. Paul said, you've received the baton. Now run your race and pass that baton on. You see, it's not only that we're called to be disciples, we're to make disciples. You're to be making disciples. You're to train your children. You're to train your friends. You're to win others for Christ. You're to encourage them. I was talking with a young couple that has recently gotten saved in our church, and Jordan was telling me, he said, Pastor, I can't believe the people, he said, they're asking me, what's this change in your life? And he said, they're asking me how to be saved. And again, he's recognizing that he has a responsibility to pass on to the next generation, to pass on to his friends, to his family, to everyone he can, pass on the truth. How much more truth do you know than you've passed on? How much is in your heart that you've never shared with others? Your children, your grandchildren, your mate, your friends, your neighbors. You have the truth, but you just hold on to it. You don't share it with anybody. You hide your candle under a bushel. And it's wrong, beloved. It's just wrong. We have a responsibility. Paul says to Timothy, I have a responsibility. I'm laying on to you. He's passing the baton on to Timothy. Listen to what he says in 2 Timothy chapter 1, chapter 2, verses 1 and 2. He says, Thou therefore, my son, be strong in the grace that is in Christ Jesus, and the things which thou hast heard of me among many witnesses, the same commit thou to faithful men, who shall be able to teach others also. Do you realize Paul walked through four generations right there? From Paul to Timothy to faithful men who will teach others. And beloved, we stand in a long line. It goes back thousands of years of those who have been faithful to God. They've run their race and they're passed their baton on. Beloved, not only are you to run your race, but you're to encourage others to run. You're to prepare young runners. You have that obligation. You can't escape it. We're to run our race, but we're to encourage others to run theirs. So we lay hold on the truth. We live it before others, and then we pass it along to them. We teach them. We train them. We urge them on. We encourage them. Because we recognize we're going to pass it off. It may be sooner than we think. You may be a young person, but you don't know how long you've got to run your race. You don't know how long you're going to live your life. You don't know how many people you're going to have opportunity to pass it to. Young man, son of a missionary. He went to Pensacola Christian College. His freshman year, he got right with God, thoroughly right with God. He came home to Greenville. His parents were on furlough, and he came home to Greenville. And about 3 weeks after being out of school, a car hit him, and he was taken out into eternity. 19 years old, he had run his race. He had finished his course. He didn't think it'd be so short. You don't know how long your race is. It may not be long. But you live your life for Christ while you have time. Don't miss the opportunity, the one-time life opportunity you've been given. Use it for Christ. The exchange zone is so critical. You want to make sure that you are handing off truth and you're placing it firmly in their hands, because that young person is about to take off running. That new believer is about to take off running. You pass it along, beloved. It's our responsibility. Run in such a way that the next runner can be running full speed when you hand it off. You train him that way because you're running your race. And it's a wonderful thing to see a beautiful handoff. It's a wonderful thing to see a man running full bore. He's in first place, and here he's coming up to that one little exchange, that handoff, that high-speed handoff, and that boy is running. He's picked up his speed, and they hand it off, and it's beautifully done, and the race is going. What about you? What about your race? Are you running your race? The baton is in your hands now. What are you going to do with it? Will you carelessly handle it? Will you drop it? Will you set it aside? Will you refuse to take up the cross? Are you ashamed of the name of Jesus Christ? You need to determine you're going to take this baton, this truth, the Bible, and all of it that it teaches us of Jesus Christ. Everything that the Bible says of Jesus Christ, you take it. It's yours. It's eternal truth. And you learn it. You love it. You live by it. You run your race. You run your leg of the race. and you pass it on. Because our lives will be over before we know it. Well, the finish line is the joy that's set before us. The finish line is being in the presence of the Lord Jesus. We're going to be there before we know it. It just happens. Happens so quickly in life. I've had so many funerals. My wife and I, on August the 7th, will have been married 50 years. First week of August, 1976, married the bicentennial year. That way I couldn't forget when we got married. And I married a girl who was born on the 4th of July, so I couldn't forget her birthday either. So I'm set. I'm set. But we will have been married 50 years this August. But 1 year after that, we came to Mount Calvary Baptist Church. Had no idea, thought we would be there a couple of years, and yet God kept us there. 49 years we've been at the church. In 49 years, we have witnessed men and women coming along, taking their baton and running their race, laying it down, their lives pass on. Some have given a wonderful testimony of the grace of God. Others have struggled, but they learned to run. And others faltered and failed and will stand before Christ with empty hands. On the campus of Bob Jones University is the Bridge of Nations. It's water under it, a beautiful pond there. Out in the middle of that pond is the burial site for Dr. and Mrs. Bob Jones Senior, who founded the university. He was a great evangelist, uniquely used of God, preached over 1 million people in his lifetime. A remarkable man, but there's a little epitaph written by someone, and I wish I knew who wrote it, but it's a wonderful statement. It says, "A fight well fought, a race well run, the faith well kept, and a crown well won." His life was summed up there in that little statement. Paul said it a little differently. He said, "You'll hear one day, 'Well done, thou good and faithful servant.'" Don't you want to hear that? Don't you want to hear him say, "Yes, you finished. You finished your work. Welcome. I watched you. I saw your faithfulness. I know you struggled that period of time, but you kept running. You kept running. You didn't quit." Don't you want to hear him say, "I saw your valleys, I saw your mountaintops, and I was there to encourage you on, and you ran your race. I'm so glad. Welcome home, child. Welcome home." Let's bow our heads this morning, close our eyes. What about your race? Have you fumbled the baton? You say, "I'm saved, but I've never really considered

0: life, you're faltering. Why don't you, in the quietness of this moment, say, Lord, I surrender. I surrender everything to you. Lord, I give you my heart. I give you my life. I give you my days. I give you my desires. Lord, everything I am and everything I have is now yours. If you'll give him your life, and if you'll promise to live for him, he'll give you a successful race. And that is more important than anything in this life. Father, we thank thee. We thank thee for this time this morning. We thank thee for the opportunity to be with these dear people here at Calvary Memorial. Lord, they have a rich history. They have been handed a baton from a great founding pastor. And we thank you, Lord, for the ministry of the present pastor, and Brother Dwight, who spanned the lives of two pastors. And Lord, we pray that they each might take the baton and run their race. Lord, we know that life is short and eternity is sure. May we live it for Jesus Christ, we pray, for Jesus' sake. Amen.
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9: 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What's new, y'all?
10: Hey, it's a family affair in here today.
9: I love it.
5: Carrie, having a good week?
10: I am.
5: Yeah. Thomas, you have a good week?
9: Having a great week, yeah.
5: Yeah, but it's never stopping. Huh? They always have a good week.
10: Mm-hmm, absolutely.
5: The goal should always be to have a good day.
10: Mm-hmm.
5: If you have a good hour, good minute, good hour, good day, good week, mm-hmm. good life.
9: And recognize what it is when you have it.
5: Oh, enjoy it.
9: Yes.
5: Life is way too short to walk around grouchy. You know, I see so many, but I travel a lot, as you know, in airports.
10: Yes, yes.
5: Airports are a thing, aren't they?
10: Oh, they are.
5: I always wonder where everyone's going.
9: Yeah.
5: Where's everybody going? Airports are always full.
10: They are.
9: Yeah, they are.
5: You watch the news, they say, oh, the economy's real bad. Not bad in the airport.
10: Yeah.
5: And people are paying a lot of money for food in the airport, too,
10: mm-hmm.
5: by the way.
10: Mm-hmm.
5: Talking about inflation. Mm-hmm. Airport inflation's always been here.
9: Mm-hmm. Yes, it has.
5: Wow.
10: So why'd they cancel our direct flight that we love so much out of one city?
5: Raleigh to Vegas,
10: yeah.
5: huh?
11: they did it for a couple months.

0: months. Who knows? They should bring it back. I like direct flights, too. It's no fun to get off a plane and have to get back on a plane.
1: That's true.
0: Because you could have been in the air the
2: in
0: whole
2: Atlanta
0: time.
2: For 2-hour layover? No.
0: You know what makes me, what used to make me mad, I try to fly direct, is like, let's say we're leaving Raleigh and we're on the way to, I don't know, Arizona, let's say.
2: Right. Mm-hmm.
0: And so first you have to fly all the way to Chicago. And then you fly over to Arizona. So the time you're wasting going all the way north, where you know you've got to have to come back south, it always just makes me mad.
3: Mm-hmm. Yeah. That's like when we went to Aruba and we had to fly to Boston and then down.
0: You go all the way to Boston and then say, well, we got to look out the window because you're going to see it again in a couple hours.
2: Wow, that's circumventing.
0: That was JetBlue. We did that. And that was back when JetBlue was a really good airline security. Gary remembers that. It was about 10 years ago, wasn't it?
3: Yeah.
0: And we went up to, because it was a decent, JetBlue had Dunkin' Donuts coffee on board,
2: hey.
0: By the way, with Hood cream, which is a heavy whipping cream. Hood is a northern cream, which is really good. And JetBlue is a really good airline. But when we got to Boston, our plane from Boston to, because they have a direct flight from Boston to Aruba. But guess what? It got canceled. For the next day. So remember, we had to get a hotel room. Coach Pete got some New England clam chowder. We went to Legal Seafood, got some fried clams. So I made the best out of it. But still, trying to do a good thing, we were getting on a direct flight, but it took us a flight to get to the direct flight. So from Raleigh to Boston to get a direct flight to Aruba.
1: Sure.
0: It made no sense to
1: me.
0: But there's no direct flight from Raleigh to Aruba yet. And if you go to Aruba now, folks, on the way home, when you're in the departure terminal, you'll see we have some billboards in the departure terminal in Aruba.
1: Representing.
0: That's right.
2: Hey!
0: Matter of fact, they're all over Raleigh, by the way, if you're in the Raleigh airport.
2: Oh, yes.
0: Terminals 1 and 2. Actually, Terminal 1 is where Southwest and Breeze Airline and Alaska Airline. I have most of the billboard space in that airport. So go see me. And if you see me and let me know, I'll send you a free book.
1: There you go.
2: Like
0: take a picture of you in front of one of my billboards.
2: That's for 2 books.
0: Send it to us and we'll send you a couple books. Yeah.
1: And you can text that picture. Just text it over to 800-661-7383. Again, that's 800-661-7383. Coach, we were having a great conversation recently with a young man. We were trying to see if there was a direct flight from where he lived over to the Raleigh area.
0: Yep.
1: And I was looking it up. I got confused because I was like, oh, I found one. And then I clicked on the tab and opened it up, and it said 0 out of 1 possible connections. And I was like, wait, 0 out of 1? That's not none.
0: Yeah. But there was one. We found Breeze Airline.
1: There
0: now goes
1: one.
0: From Raleigh to Charleston.
1: There is one.
0: Charleston.
1: The reason I bring that up is the fine print. I thought I was going on the right track there, and then there was this
0: fine print. It's always some fine print, isn't it?
1: Yeah. Well, you wrote the book on fine print fiasco. I wanted to focus right now on buyer's remorse that often shows up when someone realizes that they didn't understand the fine print. Retirement can have that same problem.
0: Yep.
1: And so I want to ask you, how do retirees avoid buyer's remorse when they make those big decisions around housing, spending, investments, or even income?
0: And 2006 is when that book came out, and we're doing a brand new updated version this year. It'll be out later on this year.
1: Sir.
0: So
1: a
0: fine print fiasco, what they don't want you to know when you buy, borrow, and invest. The three times you make the most mistakes are buy, borrow, and investing.
1: That's right.
0: So
1: that's right.
0: How do you get from having buyer's remorse, Thomas? Number one is you make sure you understand what you're doing before you do it.
1: Mm.
0: There's a lot of pushy salespeople out here these days kind of industry.
1: Yeah.
0: We needed new windows like 5 or 6 years ago. Had one company come, and the guy was too salesy. If you do it today, you'll get a better deal. I said, what about tomorrow? I don't want to do it today.
1: Yeah.
0: So we ended up with a different company because I didn't like the pushy sales guy. And then afterwards, I went online and I read some bad comments. It's like people were not happy about the same thing I was, a pushy sales guy, and then they got into something they didn't understand, and it ended up costing them a lot more in the long run, not even though they were given a free one. If you bought one, it still costs more than if you paid a decent price for each window with a different company.
1: Right, exactly. Yeah.
0: So just be buyer beware. We've heard that phrase before. But here's one thing. You don't want to also have remorse about not doing something. So a lot of people say, yeah, I'm not going to do it. I'm going to do it at my speed. I'm not going to do it until I'm ready. Well, a lot of times that's called procrastination. Mm-hmm. You end up not doing something you should do.
1: Mm-hmm.
0: So there's a happy medium in between doing something too fast and doing something too slow.
1: That's good. That's
0: right?
1: good advice.
0: And so again, if you have the right information, and somebody said to me the other day, Coach, why do you have 21 books? Why have you written 21 books? So I said, because I want people to know ahead of time what they should expect, or what mistakes other people have made, and you could do research that way by the books. I don't just write books to write books. They all have a meaning to them. Like the fine print fiasco, I saw so many people making mistakes with something called a variable annuity. I had to write about it, how bad the variable annuities were putting people in a bad way. And timeshares, a lot of people get stuck with timeshares.
2: The worst.
0: Reverse mortgages. I was totally negative about reverse mortgages when I started writing that book, and I came out about 50-50. Reverse mortgages do make sense for some folks. Mm-hmm. Yeah, we don't offer them, but we do some counseling with folks that are looking at it and telling the good, bad, the ugly. Mm-hmm. Before you make a decision, at least do, like Ben Franklin would do back in the day. You take his yellow pad out. I'm sure they had yellow pads back then, didn't they, Thomas?
1: Oh, I'm sure they did.
2: He probably invented it, didn't he?
0: He'd take his feather pen. I know they had feather pens, and he'd dip it in a little ink thing. He'd put a line down the middle of the page, and he'd say positive on one side, negatives on the other side. What's the positives of me doing it? Dum, dum, dum. 1, 2, 3.
1: Yep.
0: What's the negatives? 1, 2, 3, 4, 5. Well, simple math tells you it's probably not a good decision. But if you have 6 or 7 positives and maybe 1 or 2 negatives, well, maybe it is a good thing. As long as you know what the zingers are before you get in and not after. Mm-hmm. The worst time to figure out, we had a new ice maker put into our new addition on the third floor, and it broke 4 times. I said, Thomas, isn't there 4 times within the first month of it being there, Jackie? And every time it would break, they say, I said, give me a new one. They said, we can't give you a new one yet. We have to send you a new part, and we have to put it in and see if it's working. And it doesn't work. And so finally, they're going to come take it and give us our money back. I don't even want an ice maker anymore.
2: Right.
1: You've been burned.
0: I'm so mad about the ice maker.
2: Yes.
0: I'm going to make my own ice cubes.
2: And bring them in.
0: So it's just the fact where if you know ahead of time, and that's really good about seeing what the motivations are by the person trying to sell you something.
2: Mm-hmm. Sure.
0: If you're getting a real plan in the financial world, a real total retirement plan, we call it, that's customized for what your information is, what you said you wanted to do, and then we present a plan to you that has everything that you mentioned and tells you you can do certain things or gives you the money to do it, well, now you can make a decision, informed decision, and you can be happy with that decision because everything you thought was going to happen did happen. But if you dream about things happening but you don't see it in writing, it's not going to happen a lot of times. So see it in writing first. Get it verified by a second opinion and make sure you're doing the best thing for you. If you are in that position right now where you're trying to decide what to do about retirement, you've heard all the stories about how you're going to get rich in the market. The market went way up. Everyone's happy. Then the market tanks just after you put the money in because everybody's talking about how good it is. You decide to take the plunge, put it in, and then Micron goes down $110 a share.
1: Charlie Brown.
0: That's what happens.
1: Yeah.
0: But the money never should have been in the risk place anyway if it's for retirement. If you're 55 and older, you need to have a funded total retirement income plan, knowing with certainty what kind of income you could be guaranteed to get for the rest of your life. Yes, there's guarantees in writing, not guarantees in verbal. Make sure you see it in writing. So if you want your own plan and you want to design an income that you want for the rest of your life, every single month a new check comes. We call it a financial fill-up strategy. There's that sounder. Remember, the soundboard was broken a couple weeks ago, so now it's working again. If you want your very own financial fill-up strategy, knowing with certainty what the minimum amount you can get every single month for the rest of your life. Now, I say minimum because it could be more money, nevertheless. If you want that, we'll do it for the next 26 of you who call. Our team will put together for you your very own total retirement plan that has 22 steps behind the scenes. When you come in, you'll get a golden ticket. You'll also get my brand new book. It's for sale on Amazon. It's $99, though. It's called The 22-Step Total Retirement Plan. You'll get that. And you also get a workbook where you can fill out the information so you can see with certainty what your real numbers are. And then we'll give you a one-page plan that goes along with that based on what you said you wanted to happen. We'll tell you, number one, if it's possible. We've had to tell people in the past, Jackie, sorry, you want $500,000 a year in income, and this $400,000 you're starting with is not going to get you that, right? So we want to be realistic.
2: Absolutely.
0: But we don't want to be negative. We want to be positive about what we can do for you, but we also want to back it up in writing with certainties and guarantees. So if you want your very own plan, we've seen others charge over $1,000, much more than $1,000 for a plan, not even as good as this. We'll do it for you at no cost since you're a listener if you call right now.
1: That number is 800-661-7383, 800-661-7383, or text keyword PLAN to 600-700. That is keyword PLAN to 600-700. And, Coach, I have a listener who's written in on the topic, and, folks, if you want to write your own questions in, just head over to financialsafari.com. But he's asking, we're, and I think referring to him and his wife, are about to buy a lake place, and I'm excited, but my wife keep saying we need to slow down. Are we overthinking it?
0: Well, it depends, right? I hate that answer, by the way.
1: It depends.
0: Well, it depends on how much they have, how much they have at risk, how much is safety, how much income they have, how many bills they have, what do they want to do. As long as they have enough money to do it, it makes a lot of sense.
1: Yeah.
0: Now, real estate prices, they go up and down. Mortgage rates, go up and down.
1: Oh, yes.
0: Heard rumors now there might be a rate increase coming. So remember the real estate people.
2: Increase?
0: Yes. I've heard real estate ads on the radio forever. Oh, we're going to have a bunch of rate decreases coming up.
1: Sure.
0: Says who, I always say. Because the last time I looked, the guy in charge of the economy wasn't a real estate agent.
1: Isn't that the truth, though?
0: But you buy when you want something, Thomas, not if you need it. You know, we have the needs. My daughter Carrie over there, she always needs a lot of things.
1: Yeah.
0: But she doesn't really need them. She wants them.
2: She's a college student.
3: You see who I get it from.
0: Yeah. I don't know what you're talking about. Here we go. You get one of these.
2: Man.
0: Hey, you deserve one of those, Carrie, the rim shot.
2: That's good.
0: No, but again, so, Thomas, it sounds like, and we'd have to talk to these folks, mm-hmm. it sounds like Mr. wants it and Mrs. is saying slow down a little mm-hmm. bit.
1: Yes, sir.
0: So they've probably been like this their whole life, right? Because, like, I'm a impulsive kind of guy, and my wife is a think-about-it kind of gal.
1: Mm-hmm.
0: Well, guess who usually wins?
1: The one who gets there first.
0: She's still thinking about why I did certain things way back then. No, it's just making sure if it's affordable for them, they sit down and let's do a total retirement plan and let's make sure it fits.
1: Yeah,
0: that's what
1: good.
0: You do. And then for the mister, he'll be confident now because he'll be able to show Mrs. why it fits. And if it doesn't fit, she'll be poking her chest out a little bit knowing that she put him in his place. But again, it's not about winning battles. It's about getting along and making sure everything's fine. That's what we do for folks. So give us a call right now. We'll do a plan just for you and your spouse or just for you and your family.
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1: 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Now, before we dive into the show today, one of our coworkers here, Mr. Dave Perkins, he's on the show occasionally, has given us a new retirement road trip, Coach, and I'm excited about this because I recently went to this place.
5: Retirement isn't just about slowing down. Sometimes it's about finally, yes, finally taking the scenic route. Retirement Road Trip takes us to Savannah, Georgia, where centuries-old oak trees draped in Spanish moss create a natural canopy over quiet streets and historic squares. Founded in 1733, Savannah invites visitors to wander, explore beautifully preserved homes. For history lovers, every corner seems to tell a story. And in Savannah, some say those stories never really ended. Known as one of America's most haunted cities, Savannah offers a variety of evening ghost tours that wind through historic neighborhoods, old cemeteries, and centuries-old buildings. For food enthusiasts, there's fresh seafood, southern comfort cooking, and riverside dining with views of ships gliding along the Savannah River. 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And if relaxation is the goal, nearby Tybee Island offers sandy beaches just a short drive away. Savannah isn't a place that demands a schedule. It rewards curiosity, conversation, and the simple pleasure of slowing down. For retirees seeking charm, history, and a touch of intrigue, Savannah may be the perfect destination, where every road seems to lead to another memorable story. Now get ready to take trips just like this in your go-go years of retirement. 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
2: Wow, that was really great.
0: I think Dave has a lot of fun making those.
2: You bet.
0: He does. A lot of sound effects in there.
1: Yes, mm-hmm. He's good at doing it.
0: He mentioned the haunted or ghost things, right?
2: Mm-hmm. Yes.
0: Well, last week I was up in Salem, Massachusetts.
2: Speaking of haunted.
1: Nice.
0: Right after I went to Fall River, Mass, by the way, which is the home of Lizzie Borden.
2: Mm. Oh!
0: There's a little poem about Lizzie Borden. She wiped her whole family out with a hatchet.
1: Yes.
0: And she got away with it.
2: She got away with it.
0: But here's what made me mad in Salem, Mass. Now, number one, they have great seafood. I love the cold water seafood, fried clams, full belly fried clams, and clam cakes and clam chowder. I'm a clam guy.
1: Mm-hmm. You texted me some photos. Yeah. They look so good.
2: I know. My stomach growls just looking.
0: But, all right, so I went on. I was speaking to a group of advisors, and then I had some time to kill that night. So I said, let me go on a ghost tour. Let's see what they're talking about here in Salem. Because Salem had some with the witch trials and all that kind of stuff. Mm-hmm. And that was in 1639. The Pilgrims came in 1620, by the way.
2: Wow.
0: And I asked a guy that was on the tour, a younger kid with me on the tour. I asked him, I said, do you know where Plymouth Rock is? He said, what's Plymouth Rock?
2: No.
1: No.
0: Didn't know what Plymouth Rock was. Didn't even know the Pilgrims. That's what, you know, we take for granted a lot of times, because I'm 60.
1: Sure.
0: Thomas, you're 40. You know mm-hmm. Plymouth Rock,
1: absolutely.
0: Right? 1620, Pilgrims.
1: Absolutely, came. Yeah.
0: All right, so I thought they would have a really good ghost tour. Not as good as Charleston or Savannah, I guess, or New Orleans has a good one, mm-hmm. too. But, all right, it was an hour-and-a-half tour, and for the first 38 minutes, the tour guide sat us in the middle of a graveyard. She said, oh, by the way, at the end of 38 minutes, she said, by the way, this graveyard's not haunted.
1: Wait, what?
0: So she talked for 38 minutes, and you know, with Coach Pete, talking for 38 minutes isn't going to keep my attention. First 38 seconds, I was gone.
1: Yes.
0: So
1: yes.
0: I did what's called an Irish exit on that tour. You know what that is?
2: You just left.
0: Yes. Yeah. They went right. I went left. So see you later. Bye.
1: Love it.
0: So anyway, be careful what you pay for. And so, again, that was false advertising.
2: Ooh.
0: We see it all the time. I see these, you know, but the funny thing is, I'm an advisor, as you know. I've been a financial advisor for 34 years. And I'm 60, as I just told you. Mm-hmm. So guess what I get? I get these invitations in the mail almost every day to these wonderful steakhouses.
1: Mm.
0: And there's like three or four bullet points on there, very generic, because I'll show you how to minimize taxes in retirement. Well, I mean, it's common sense how to do that. You don't need to go to a
2: steak
0: you have to
2: dinner.
0: Be trapped in it.
2: Yeah.
0: Well, that's why, you know, again, I get my mouth starts watering. I say, well, maybe I'll go and sit through this. And then they say right at the bottom, if you're a financial advisor, you're not invited. I said, wait a minute, you sent me an invitation. I want a steak too. No, but it's just funny. There's a lot of misinformation out there. There's a lot of hype, trying to hype things up to make it sound like a big deal so you come and see them.
1: Sure.
0: Let me tell you the main things about retirement. Making sure you have enough money every single year to do what you want to do. Mm-hmm. How do you do that? Well, you do it in several different ways. If you're a really good stock picker, you play the market, and you lock in your gains every time there's a gain. What most people do is they buy a stock, it goes up, they get the calculator out and start saying, gosh, if it goes up a little more, I'm going to be rich. And the next day it goes way down. Now they're trapped. And then they eventually sell for a loss many times if they're in these high-risk kind of stocks up
1: sure.
0: and down.
1: Yeah.
0: So you could, if you have enough money, you could have a CD at the bank and get maybe 4% interest and live off the interest. You remember that back when interest rates were 10 to 15%? My two aunts back in the day up in New England, They were school teachers, but they had a bunch of money in CDs back then, or savings accounts with the bank. They were living off the interest.
1: Wow. Could you imagine?
0: So their principal got left to their kids, which is amazing. Those days are gone right now, aren't they? Or we can say to ourselves, of course, we say selves, how much money do we need in retirement? Well, then Coach Pete says, well, what do you want to do in retirement? Yeah. So we ask what you want to do, then we put a price to it in today's dollars. Then we go forward with inflation. And I've been doing this for 34 years. I've been factoring inflation in at between 3 and 4% every year. Now, some years back in the day, it was less and some was more. But an average of 3 to 4% is better than an advisor who doesn't factor inflation in at all, right?
1: That's good, yeah.
0: So it compounds every year. And so we say, well, based on what you want to do today in today's dollars, you're going to need this much money in the future. In 10 years from now, in 20 years, you'll need this much. In 30 years, you'll need this much. Let's build an income plan that increases in income every 10 years or every 5 years to give you that increasing income so you can keep doing what you want to do. The worst thing to do is to get to retirement and feel like you're in a prison. Mm-hmm. Why do you feel like you're in prison? Because you don't have enough money to do what you want to do.
6: There you go.
0: And that's happened to a lot of folks. I told a story on the show a couple of weeks ago about a guy named Arthur and another guy named Marcus. Mm-hmm. And Arthur basically didn't have his money in the right place and ran out of money in 4 years. And Marcus had more than enough money all through his life and left his family a generational wealth. Mm-hmm. So it's all about where you have your money, not now, but later. And now, but approaching retirement in the way you're thinking about it is, what am I going to need? What am I going to want to do? And how much do I have now? And how much should I put in a place that's going to guarantee that lifetime income?
1: Yeah. Mm-hmm.
0: Not all the money, but let's buy some income. You know how we buy, we walk into the store and buy a, you know, Pepsi or a Coke off the shelf, and we get a tank of gas, depending on where you go. Mm-hmm. Sometimes it's 20 cents cheaper. And when we get to retirement, we want to be able to do what we want to do anytime we want to do it. So we want to buy the income based on where we are now. And how do you do that? Well, we factor in all the different financial strategies that are out there and all the products, and we find the best income with the best companies, the institutions out there that promise lifetime income. So we have to have strong companies, because you don't want to get to year 25 and the company you've been getting income from disappear.
1: Yeah, that's good.
0: So they have to be insurance companies, insured money, and they have to reinsure with each other, and they have to have a legal reserve account. Now, a legal reserve account is something you hear about at the bank a lot of times. It's called the FDIC. The Federal Deposit Insurance Corporation. And basically, for every dollar a bank has in deposit, they have to keep about 10 cents in reserves.
2: Whoa.
0: So that's why they have this phrase, run to the bank. Maybe not even 10 cents, so maybe a couple of pennies. Right. But you hear about, if everybody went to the bank and said, give me all my money, the bank wouldn't have it, because it's not there. Mm-hmm. Now, legal reserve says, and this is a requirement of insurance companies, especially with annuities. Annuities are savings accounts offered by insurance companies with lifetime income. They say for every dollar you take in from a client, you must have at least a dollar in reserves. In other words, you can get to that dollar.
1: That's security.
0: And so we like ones that have $1.05 to $1.10 for every dollar on deposit. Therefore, it's never going away. And they get reviewed every single year.
2: Ooh.
0: So if it starts to slip a little bit, well, if it does, we pay attention. We move you to a different one, but I haven't seen that happen.
1: Yeah, that's good.
0: Okay.
1: Well, and that goes into you being a true independent fiduciary advisor coach, that you're not just beholden to four or five different things to look at. You're looking at a whole plethora of ideas.
0: I'm amazed at how many advisors out there don't know what they're selling.
1: Yeah.
0: And then a couple years down the road, the people are mad at them because they put them in a place that wasn't, they shouldn't have been to begin with.
1: Yeah.
0: We don't do that here. No. We're fiduciaries. We make sure to do what's right for you at all times. That's my definition of a fiduciary, is making sure to do what's right for you, treating you like I treat my parents. I've taken care of my parents in financial strategies ever since I got my license 34 years ago. I want to take that same approach with everyone that I talk to, and I did it with all my teachers back in the 90s when I worked with teachers and helped them plan for retirement, and a lot of them retired a lot earlier than they thought because we put the strategies together that didn't depend exclusively on the stock market.
2: Awesome.
0: And always gave them lifetime income. Yeah. So if you'd like strategies just like that, like my parents, if you want Coach Pete's parents plan, call right now.
1: 800-661-7383 is the number you can call. 800-661-7383. 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
0: I even gave my mother-in-law a good plan. Right, Gary?
3: Yeah, I guess.
0: You guess. No, but that's it. Gary doesn't understand the mother-in-law jokes, I guess.
2: You will. She's wonderful, huh, Carrie?
3: Yeah, she threw a birthday party.
1: Right?
0: I didn't say anything bad. I said I'd give her a good plan. It's a good birthday party.
2: Yeah.
0: She made dinner for me.
1: Hey.
0: See, I'd rather have a homemade meal than an out-to-eat meal.
1: I agree with you. Yeah.
0: There's nothing better than a homemade meal.
1: Yep. I agree.
0: I like to cook, too. I like to make my own food.
2: Mm-hmm. But when you go to a potluck and people just show up with food that was made at the grocery store, that's no fun. No, don't bring that.
0: I don't really like potluck. Ever since I watched Chevy Chase's Christmas Vacation with the Jell-O mold had cat food in it. No more Jell-O molds for me.
2: Oh, my God.
0: You remember that?
2: Yeah.
0: And then the other package was shaken because the cat was in there.
1: Right.
3: Yeah, I feel like things like that, I'd rather eat something from a grocery store than someone... homemade.
0: Well, think about growing up. We had the birthday parties we'd have, and then it was always a game to see if the person could blow the candles out. And a lot of times the trick candles would be there, so the person would keep blowing. And when you blow, what else comes out?
1: Spittle.
0: But then we'd eat the cake right after that. Take the candles out, lick the candles. Remember licking the candles? And then you'd eat the cake.
1: It's true, though. It is true.
0: And we never got sick because we got all the sicknesses every time we ate cake.
2: Yeah, that's right.
0: Exactly. We built up the immunity.
2: We had immunity.
1: I blame Seinfeld's episode on double dipping on all of our little phobias here.
0: So. 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
1: Sure, that's true. 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
0: Let's keep the friendship alive. 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
1: 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Now, Coach, you have a special term term, financial termites. Mm-hmm. This encompasses hidden fees, taxes, financial pitfalls, because they can quietly eat away at accounts before all of us can really realize the damage. And I want to ask, what are the financial termites retirees need to look at before they start living off their savings?
0: You know, one of the things is fees. Because fees will eat your account alive, and they're hidden fees. And a lot of, so you say, well, Coach Pete said I need to look out for fees. So you get your statement out and say, I don't see any fees.
1: Yeah, sure.
0: That's because they're hidden.
1: Yeah.
0: That's why they're called termites, right? Because mm-hmm. You don't see termites at home either until it's too late a lot of times.
1: That's good.
0: What are these little flying ants?
2: Mm-hmm. Yep.
1: It's like when I get my phone bill, there's a summary page, but then you can go to the real detailed page where it shows you the line items of where you're being charged.
2: Which is not fun.
1: No, it's not.
0: All right. 19... Let me date myself here. 1997, all right? Let's go back in the time machine. That's about 30 years ago.
2: Gosh, can you believe it?
0: And I still remember this day. We went to a restaurant in Fuquay Varina. It's not here anymore, so I'm going to talk a little junk about it. It was called Cooley's.
1: Oh, I hadn't heard
0: Cooley's,
1: of that one.
0: Cooley's. You know, Fuquay and Varina, two different towns that joined together. Mm-hmm. So this is after you go, if you're coming from Holly Springs, it's after you go over the train tracks, that side. I think that's probably the Varina side.
2: Yeah,
1: okay.
0: On the left, down on the left, it was there. So my wife and I, who wasn't my wife at the time, she was my girlfriend, mm-hmm. well, my fiance. We got married in 98, so it's 97.
1: Ah, okay.
0: And we double dated with a different couple, and we had a great dinner, and the check came, and I picked the check up. I was a nice guy. I was picking the check up for the other couple.
1: Yeah,
0: and
1: very nice.
0: I put a nice tip in there, 20%. Mm-hmm. You know, back then, it was pretty high.
2: 20%. Yeah. That's a lot, for 30 years ago.
0: And signed it. I didn't really, you know, you don't want to look like you're price shopping when you get the receipt. So mm-hmm. I didn't want to be that kind of guy. So I signed it, put in my pocket the receipt. When I got back home, this is where I get mad. This is the mad part. I'm foreshadowing here. I opened the receipt up and looked. And they had already put a 20% tip on there.
2: Oh.
0: And it was usually about six people or more, I thought, right?
1: Yeah, sure.
0: So they had put a 20% tip, and I put a 20% tip. Oh. So I tipped on top of the tip they already gave, and I also tipped on taxes. You know, because you tip on it. I always tip my – you shouldn't tip. Well, you tip I
2: try not to tip on the taxes. You know, I was
0: in the service industry in college and everything, so I loved it. You know, but technically, why are you tipping on taxes? But anyway, I do. You tip on the total. But I tipped on the total after the tip with the taxes.
2: Oh, my gosh.
0: So it cost me like 47% tip on there. It wasn't that good.
1: I was about to say, how was it actually? Yeah.
0: So it's funny what you remember, isn't it? 30 years ago, Jack.
1: Wow.
0: Yeah, I still remember that.
1: That's a big one, though. Yeah. I'd be mad about that, too.
0: Oh, it ticked me off. I always – here's what I do now, folks, and this is something you should do. You know, they bring you the receipt, and you're supposed to sign it and put the tip in. So I pick the pen up they give me, and I find where the total is. I circle the total, and then I look above to make sure there's no tip added in.
1: Uh-huh.
0: Mm. Okay? And then I tip on that. So I look at it and actually physically circle something I'm paying attention, because that's where you get burnt real bad. And then another thing, I've seen this on the internet. You know what they recommend, the different percentages down there? They say, well, based on your bill, your 15% mm-hmm. is $8 and 20% is $12 mm-hmm. or whatever. Well, a lot of times, not a lot of times, but I've seen it online a few times, the numbers are wrong. So they'll say 15% is $20. And 20% is 22. Again, it should have been like $8 instead of 20.
1: Oh, interesting.
0: So they make the numbers wrong, so you just go along with what they say.
1: Yeah, it's true, though.
0: So
1: true.
0: Figure it out in your head. I always tip 20% because it's – why? Because it's easy. So you just take – you take 10% and it times 2.
1: Mm-hmm. Yeah.
0: So if the bill is 100, let's just make it easy, 100. So, of course, it's 120 would be the total. $20 tip, mm-hmm. 120. So that's just simple. And it's a good tip. No one can be mad at 20%.
1: Nope.
0: Now, if the service is really, really, really bad, they get 15%.
1: Yeah, I get you.
0: How it is. When they get an attitude, they don't look at you. They throw the food at you. Maybe they don't even come out, fill the water up. You know, these kind of things.
1: I have all the Seinfeld references today, but I think of them being in the diner, George, and he puts the stack of $1 bills on the table and says, here's
0: the taking them away.
1: Yeah.
0: Tip meter, we used to call
1: it. Good.
0: Yeah.
1: So good.
2: Don't tempt me.
1: Oh, man. Well, let me ask you another question about this. And again, we're discussing financial termites with best-selling author Coach Pete DeRuta. Coach, why is what have I saved not the same as what I can spend?
0: Well, if you save the right way, you should have a lot more put aside. And if you turn it into a replenishing income source, the money will continue to be there and not go away.
1: Mm.
0: So... whereas if you put it in just a regular bank account, you start taking money out, eventually it'll be zero. And if you put it in, if you have it all in the stock market, if you're depending on the stock market for your lifetime income, this has happened before, by the way. I know it's hard to believe because we've had such great markets the last 20 years.
1: Mm-hmm.
0: The market could go down for a couple years in a row.
1: Mm-hmm.
0: And if it's going down for a couple years in a row, but yet you're having to take money out of it to live on, you are locking in your losses. the beauty of the stock market, if you're in good stocks, now it's debatable what a good stock is, because some stocks that were good today might not be good tomorrow.
1: True.
0: But if consumer staples like Clorox, you think bleach will always be here? I think bleach will be here for a long time,
1: I'd
0: right?
1: imagine.
0: Unless they get sued for something like that. But let's just say it'll always be there, so it'll always be, even if it's down, it'll come back. And a lot of times, the best strategy is a dividend stock strategy. So invest in stocks that pay dividends. So even if the stock's going down in value, it's still paying you a dividend. So and I pulled this line on Dr. William Wilde from Hawaii. He was a professor we had on the show about 20-some years ago. And I was talking about dividend stocks. And I said, Doc, isn't like investing in dividend stocks being like you're being paid to take a risk? And I baffled him because he didn't know what I meant. He said, what do you mean? I said, well, you're taking risk in the stock, but you're getting a dividend. In other words, you're getting a payment from the stock every quarter. So, in effect, you're being paid to take that risk.
1: True. Yeah.
0: That makes a lot of sense, right?
1: I like that. Yeah.
0: So, the problem with dividends are there's no guarantees on there. So, you get in a dividend paying stock, and then let's say you buy it for $50 a share, and the dividend is a dollar a quarter. That's a nice one, by the way. It's not one. But anyway, so 2 months down the road after you get in there, they make an announcement. They say, we're going to lower our dividend to 50 cents a share. And what does the stock price do? It goes down. So now it's $40 a share and the dividend's half because, well, Coach, why'd the value of the stock go down? Because you're not paying a good dividend anymore. People who exited got out.
1: Yep.
0: So now you're locked in because you bought it at 50. So the only way to get out is to take a $10 loss. And so that's why we don't all want all our money there. If you have some of your money there, you can wait them out because eventually they'll come back and maybe they'll start doing better and they'll increase the dividend and the stock price will go back up, in theory.
1: Yeah.
0: We never know. See, that's what I don't like, unknowns when it comes to something that we know. What does that mean? Well, we know in retirement you're going to need income. So why are we doing an unknown source of income like the stock market? Because there's no guarantees that's going to be the stocks will be there or the money is going to be there in the form it is right now. But we do know with lifetime income strategies what exact income you're going to get at the minimum. I say minimum a lot because it could be more. Well, how can it be more, Coach? Because some of the strategies offered with these income strategy devices will let you share in the gain of a market index on the upside. So if it goes up, your value will go up and your income will go up. If it goes down, your value doesn't go down. It locks in at the higher level. So your income never goes down, but it could go up. I like strategies where you're always going to have positives, and the worst thing that can happen is you're staying the same.
1: Sounds good to me, too.
0: So if you'd like to find out about how these strategies can be employed for your family, in your plan, with your certainty of life and your freedom, what this really means is freedom. When you have money coming in, enough money to do what you want, you have freedom. That's what it comes down to. You can say anything you want, but when you have freedom, it gives you the peace of mind knowing that you're in control. Thomas, let's put everybody else in control that's listening. Call right now. We'll do a financial freedom plan just for you.
1: That number to call is 800-661-7383. 800-661-7383. You can also text us by texting the keyword plan to the number 600-700. That is keyword plan to the number 600-700. And if you have a question for Coach Pete and the team, head over to financialsafari.com. You can ask questions there as well as check out our resources. We try to make it very easy for you to connect and get more education when it comes to your retirement future.
2: I got a question for you. What termites do you find in accounts that people roll over as they're leaving their workplace or maybe an inherited account?
0: Well, a lot of times, and this is a zinger that people don't realize, you may have had a company that was matching in your 401k. Like if you put $100 in, they put 50, or maybe they did dollar per dollar up to a certain percentage, but it vested. Or it's a vesting schedule. So if you've only been in that company for a while, some of the money you thought the company gave you isn't yours yet. It hasn't vested. Vested means ownership. So you'll see the vesting schedule. These are all funny things. Why don't they just say this is how much you can take from us and this is how much we keep?
1: Really, though. I mean, really.
0: So you want to be 100% vested before you ever roll that money out, because if not, they keep some of that money.
1: Yeah. That's good.
2: That's tricky.
1: Very good advice.
0: And then there's now we don't see this much anymore, Jackie, but some of the mutual funds back in the day would have an exit fee if they took the money out too soon. But the 401ks usually didn't have that in there. It's usually mutual funds.
2: Oh, that's good.
0: So, but the vesting schedule is what gets people in trouble. If you try to take the money out of your 401k or your thrift savings plan or your TSA, I mean, your tax sheltered annuity 403b with the school system, and you don't roll it into your own IRA or another IRA, you just want to take it home and spend it. Well, if you're under 59 and a half, there's a 10% penalty that goes to IRS, and then you have to report all that as income. But if you roll it into another IRA or your own super IRA, we call it, there's no tax.
1: I like the sound of that.
0: Yeah,
2: what about an inherited account for somebody who's inheriting an IRA?
0: Yeah, well, again, there's some special rules for inheritance. So it depends on where the money is and what you want to do with it. But if you have inherited some IRA money, give us a call before you make any decisions, because we don't want you to make that mistake that could cost you some money.
1: It's true. 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
0: Jackie's asking me a lot of questions like a game show host, Thomas. You want to talk about a game show we have upcoming?
1: We have to. So the ever creative crew here at the Financial Safari, headed by Coach Pete DeRuta, are going to be launching a game show here very, very soon, and we are looking for contestants.
0: The date is July 23rd, Thomas. That's very, very soon.
1: It is very, very
0: soon. And so you don't want to say the date. I said the date. July 23rd, folks.
2: Written in stone.
0: It's going to be a VIP event for radio listeners only. And our clients, by the way, if you're a client, you should be a listener, too.
1: There you go.
0: But let us know. We're going to have food trucks here. We're going to have all sorts of refreshments. We're going to have a real fun time launching the Financial Fill-Up Game Show. We've got an 8-foot wheel that's on its way from Holland.
1: Oh, yes.
0: We've done some trials on it. We've done some test runs, and it's amazing what this show's going to be. It's a half-hour show. It will air if you can't make it in. 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
1: That's right. I am so excited for this to get started. And if you want to find out more, I am going to have a link available at financialsafari.com.
0: All right. There you go. And then you can always go to coachpete.com, and probably there'll be a link there, too.
1: Hey,
0: right?
1: There you go, right?
0: That's where you've got too many websites, Jackie. 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
1: Welcome back into the Financial Safari. Thomas Lipscomb here with you in the studio alongside Jackie Selby, Carrie DeRuta, daughter of the other gentleman in the studio who's leading the charge, best-selling author, Coach Pete DeRuta.
0: It's fun having Carrie in here with us this summer before she goes back to the University of Alabama.
1: Yes, yes.
3: It's been really fun.
0: Carrie, this is your time. We're going to give you a couple seconds here to brag. What did you do this semester? How'd you do?
3: I made it on president's list. You kept calling it dean's list, but it's president's list.
0: See,
3: that means I got a 4.0 for this semester.
1: Nice.
0: That's awesome. Daddy's proud of you.
1: Yes, that's awesome.
0: And you're having fun?
3: Yeah.
0: Well, Daddy wants you to have fun in college, too.
3: I'm having plenty of fun.
0: Okay. You're in a sorority?
3: I am. I'm a Theta.
1: Awesome.
0: You know Daddy's story about Thetas?
3: Yep.
0: I was a Theta waiter back in the day. We did it back. Me and my buddies, my roommates, we were waiters, so we brought the girls dinner at night
1: when
0: we were there. But we got to eat dinner after they were done, and we got to take home all the leftovers. In college, that was a big thing, right? There was no NIL money back then for Coach Pete. Well, I was surviving on $10 or $20 a week. And we also got to eat free lunch when we got. We didn't have to wait on anybody. We just go by the sorority house to get free lunch. That was pretty cool.
1: That was good.
0: We only had 40 girls there, though. You have how many?
3: I have like 430.
0: 430.
1: Golly, I think that's how many were in my
0: high
1: school.
0: And I see what they charge Coach P. They charge Coach P pretty good money. Multiply that times 430. They're making some pretty good money.
1: That's why
0: the house is gigantic.
1: I bet.
0: Yeah. Well, congratulations, Carrie. Daddy's proud of you. He wants you to keep it up, but he wants you to have fun as well.
1: There you go. Now, earlier we were talking about risk versus safety. We were talking about, and this is how I was receiving it, Coach, is you have to make a mental shift, because the stock market cannot be correlated with income. You have to have other methods of getting income, and the stock market has to be viewed as a growth vehicle.
0: You know, the hardest thing to do in the market is sell. It really is, because you fall in love with these stocks. You're not supposed to fall in love with them.
1: Yeah.
0: And, you know, the big problem is a lot of times you fall in love with them after everyone else has already fallen in love with them, so they're getting out. And you're getting in when everybody else is getting out. That's not a good recipe.
1: It's true.
0: And we're seeing it with some of these tech stocks in the last couple of weeks here, especially. You know, they've been going up $50, $70, $100 a share overnight. And then the next day, after you get in, they go right back down $100 or $200. So that's
1: true.
0: And then when it starts building momentum, here's what happens when the market starts to tank. And a lot of people forget about this. A lot of people who are in the market, it's not their own money.
1: Mm-hmm.
0: It's something called margin. So basically the broker says, well, you've got, let's say, $500,000 with us invested. We'll give you another $300,000 of funny money you can invest, and we'll charge you interest on it. That's called margin.
1: Okay.
0: So you can buy more stock. But the problem is when the stocks start to go down, the broker says, uh-oh, Coach Pete's stock is going down that he invested in. We need to get some of this money back, and that's called a margin call. And if you don't pay them a certain amount of money, they liquidate your stock automatically. And that's why you start seeing these gigantic swings down in stocks, because it's not people selling a lot of times because they want to. It's selling because they have to.
1: Yeah.
0: And so that's why many times after that, there's a bounce back, because after the margin calls all get done. The only problem is when people start selling because of margin calls, then more people have to sell the next day because of margin calls. So, yeah. And then you get people jumping in there called shorters. They benefit for the market going down, so they're happy. So again, that's not where I put the money. I want to have a comfortable freedom type retirement, because you're always going to be worried about where the money's coming from, or if it's going to be there if it's all in the market. So there's, like, I don't want people to be confused, though. I'm not against the market. I've taken advantage of the stock market plenty of times.
1: Mm-hmm.
0: And I put private equity money in play as well myself. But it shouldn't be money you're going to need for the next 10 years or your retirement. Because retirement is going to be longer than 10 years for a lot of you listening. It could be 20, 30, it could be 50 years. And you don't want to be looking at your checkbook every day in retirement saying, gosh, I don't know if I have enough money to make it next year.
1: Yeah.
0: You want to pass away with there being a replenishing form of income there for your spouse to continue to with. And then when you pass away, you want to leave a legacy or inheritance to your grandkids and kids. So, again, there's nothing wrong with the market, but all the money shouldn't be there, especially money you need for income. So if you want a real income plan, let's decide what kind of income you need, and let's purchase the income from an insured-type situation where you have a promised income for the rest of your life that doesn't depend on the stock market. Now, it's hard to explain on the radio. You know, they say a picture is worth a thousand words.
1: It's true.
0: Come on in. We've got these big 8-foot whiteboards that are color-coded that would, number one, we help you diagram where you are right now, because a lot of people don't really know where they are as far as the risk portfolio.
1: Mm-hmm.
0: And then we design where you should be. And we do it all in writing for you so that you can take pictures of the whiteboard. We even have sheets you can fill out that look just like the whiteboard. And it's all about having your financial cornerstone analysis. Look at your asset allocation. You know, where's your money? Risk versus safety. Your risk versus reward. The risk you're taking right now, could you get a really good return if you keep taking this risk? Or is the risk really not worth it because you're not going to get that much?
1: Mm-hmm, mm-hmm.
0: The income is the most important thing. How much income am I going to be guaranteed to get from the money I have right now put in these places? And if you don't have any guaranteed income, you need to reposition some of that money in a place where you are guaranteed lifetime income. And then your product allocation, again, don't have all your money in one stock. I know it's fun when it's going up, but it's equally disappointing when it goes down. And we don't want you to be in that position. I talk about all this in my book, The 22-Step Total Retirement Plan. And if you call right now, we will make sure that if you're one of the next 26 folks, you'll get a copy of this book. 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Every page is color in there. I like colors. I don't like black and white stuff, especially when we're I like black and white when we're talking about details, because I don't want any funny business.
1: Yeah, sure.
0: But when we're trying to explain concepts, color is the best. 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Let's get you your very own income plan, retirement plan, and basically freedom plan that you can be proud of.
1: And that number to call, 800-661-7383, 800-661-7383, or text keyword plan to 600-700. That is keyword plan to 600-700. Now, I was recently flipping through your book, The Big Book on Retirement.
0: You bored?
1: I was actually looking for topics to talk about,
0: yeah.
1: And I think this is a good lead into it.
0: Okay.
1: Bucketing strategy and how it beats guesswork, because a lot of people, we've talked about growth, we've talked about safety and how people can be lumped into one or the other, either due to fear or desire or whatever it may be, chasing the next dollar. But why does the bucket idea connect so well with retirees who are nervous about spending?
0: I just think because it's a really good way to look at asset allocation without getting too technical. There's no need to be technical. technical in this world, by the way. Anybody who gets starts using big terms or terms you don't understand,
1: yeah,
0: they're trying to confuse you because it's not – financial planning world is not confusing.
1: That's good.
0: I've been here for 34 years, folks. I've seen all the games that are played to make people try to look smarter. It's like my brother's an attorney. He tries to use big words around me. I said, shut up, Bob. I know what you're talking about.
1: Yeah, but it's Allianz has a new survey. 64% of Americans worry more about running out of money than death.
0: I think it's more than that, actually. But here, let me tell you. So there's two different bucket approaches we use. Number one is the red, yellow, green.
1: Okay.
0: Very important to learn without any technical words. The red is risk. Money you put in a red account could go very, very high. It also could go very, very low. They call that standard deviation. What kind of gain can you get versus what kind of loss can you get?
1: Mm-hmm.
0: Pretty easy to understand.
1: Easy
0: right?
1: to understand. Yep.
0: You know, maximum horsepower potential there, but also potential for financial termites, risk, fees, commissions. So be very careful there. Yellow bucket is emergencies. Hey, I just ran through a pothole and both my left tires are flat. That happened to me in college, by the way. So both of my tires were flat, and I only had one spare. You only have one spare, by the way.
1: Oh man, that's rough.
0: Yeah,
1: that's
0: so rough. I need money. So you go into an emergency account, buy some new tires,
1: yep,
0: right?
1: For sure.
0: And then the green account. Now, green guarantees you're not going to lose the money, but it also should have a growth factor, and we like to tie the growth to a market index. So you get to share in the gain, but never share in the losses. And the beauty of the green account is that then when you decide – anytime in the future, you can flip a switch and it gives you a lifetime income you can never outlive based on the balance you have in that.
1: Solid.
0: All right,
1: wow.
0: Pretty easy, right?
1: It is.
0: Then, now, when retirement comes, and the happiest retirees I have a three green bucket strategy. Wait a minute, you just said red, green, yellow. Yeah, you can still have some red and some yellow, but let's have three green buckets, a green 10, a green 20, and a green 30. Mm-hmm. And these are just ballpark ideas. Basically, you say, well, in 10 years from now, I'm going to retire, so I want my green 10 bucket to kick in and give me an income. And here's what you know ahead of time what the income's going to be at the minimum level.
1: See,
0: here's my income. Wow. Now, green 20 says, well, let's say inflation starts kicking up. I need to activate another form of income. I've got another green bucket ready to give me income. If you can wait long enough, 20 years, it's going to be a whole lot, but if you need it in year 11 or year 12, whatever, there, or year 2, you know what, it's there for you.
1: Yep.
0: Then we have the green 30 account, which is another income source just in case you need more money. So you have three green buckets. It's the best strategy ever.
1: It feels like so much security, folks. Yep. And again, we're here with best-selling author Coach Pete DeRuta. 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That is keyword plan to 600-700. And Coach, I have a listener question here for you on this topic.
0: Oh.
1: They said, I've saved pretty well, but I freeze up every time I need to take money out. We all feel that,
0: yeah,
1: don't we?
0: Yeah.
1: How do I know which account to use?
0: Well, it's a big decision. Well, if you had the right planner ahead of time, then we would have already allocated that for you. You would use either green 10, green 20, green 30.
1: Goes back to confidence.
0: Yes, because, or, you know, if you're really mad at the market, you could use your red bucket. You could drain that down if you want. Or if you have a really good gain in the market, maybe it's time to liquidate some of that.
1: Mm-hmm.
0: You know, there's no rewards for keeping stocks long time because a lot of times they'll go back down.
1: Yeah.
0: So if it's way up, liquidate at least half of it, lock your gains in, and also make sure that you also lock your costs in. So if you buy a stock at 10 that goes to 20, if you sell half of it, the other half is free now. Because even if the stock goes to zero, it didn't cost you anything because you already got your money back.
1: Sure, yeah.
0: So it's just about balancing the money correctly, but dealing with a planner that's not going to try to pull a fast one on you. And I see it all the time, folks. We see it. I've joked that we are financial janitors here. We spend a lot of time cleaning up messes created by other financial folks who are trying to make money and go into the sunset never call you back. That's not the way we work. We've had planners in the past like that, and once I realize that trait, they're not here anymore.
1: Mm-hmm.
0: And so if you don't see anybody here, there's a reason why they're not here. All right, now, let me tell you, this is the time of the show. It's going to do it earlier, Thomas, but we've got a trivia question right now.
1: Awesome.
0: And the trivia question enables the first 26 folks who answer this trivia question correctly, you're going to get my book sent to you, The Tax Savvy Retirement. Folks, this is 220 pages of how to structure your money in the correct way so that you have more and Uncle Sam gets less. Legally. Less legally, Thomas. Keeps you out of jail, keeps you out of tax jail, and out of financial jail. So if you answer this question correctly, we'll be happy to send you this book. Now, we're going to buy the book, and we're going to send it to you at no cost. You ever see these offers all the time? Free book, and a little asterisk. Just pay posting and handling of
1: $20. Yeah, really.
0: What's free about it? This is totally free. We're going to send it to you. So, Thomas, ask that question.
1: All right. So text true or false to the number 600-700. Here's the statement. Long-term growth, money. money should rarely fund short-term income needs. Long-term growth money should rarely fund short-term income needs. Text your response, true or false, to 600-700. Again, that's true or false to 600-700.
0: If you don't know the answer, text anyway, because Coach has been known to be very lenient with sending books out.
1: Very true. Yes. Very true.
0: Well, I want to thank Carrie DeRuda, Thomas Lipscomb, Jose back there working the board, Mike behind the glass, and it's Coach P right here. We'll see you next week. Same time, same station on the Financial Safari.
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2: 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What sets me apart? I take a different approach. I help uncover money you may be unknowingly and unnecessarily losing and then reposition into assets that will provide you liquidity, use, and control, what I call luck assets. Before financial planning, I spent 20 years as a tool and die maker where precision and strategy was everything. Now, that same mindset drives every plan I design today. It's rooted in math, backed by science, and built for real-world results. So let me ask you, what if there was a better way to build, protect, and then pass on your wealth? When would you want to know? Again, welcome to today's show. Really excited. We've got a lot of great information we're going to cover. We've got several free offers, so hang on. The information we're going to be talking about could be pertinent to many of you, and we're also going to make a couple of free offers. But let's start with what's happening right now when we start looking at headlines where the market is up, it's down, it's up, it's down. It's like nothing we've ever seen before, just the ups and downs. Typically, if it goes down, it stays down for a while. If it goes up, it'll continue on a climb for a while until it levels off or goes down again. Now, that could be a short period of time, that could be a long period of time, but we're just seeing everything all over the place, literally on a day-to-day basis. So last week I discussed the part that AI may be, and when I say maybe, I do mean that in quotation marks, playing in how the market is responding. But again, should you have your assets sitting in the market? Yeah, some, of course. But at the same time, what happens is while your hard-earned dollars, your investment dollars, your strategy that you've built over a lifetime is sitting in the market, and right after you retire, the market has a major crash. Could it happen? It's happened for a lot of people. I have people come in my office that remember 2008. I have clients come in my office that they remember their parents going through 2008 when the market fell. So it could happen. It could happen anytime. So it's just understanding what can you do to avoid and what can you do to shore up your situation. Think of it like this. If you've spent 30 or 40 years saving diligently and you're contributing to the 401k, the IRA, the brokerage accounts, the retirement accounts, everything that's available to you, you finally reach retirement with what appears to be, let's say, a really nice nest egg. Maybe it's a million, 2 million or more, maybe 5, 6, 7 million. You walk into retirement feeling confident, and then 6 months later, the market drops 25% or 35 or 50. Has that ever happened? We all know it's happened. It certainly happened before. And there's an old term that those who do not know history are doomed to repeat it. So this is, of course, one of the greatest fears that a lot of retirees face, and for good reason. It could happen, and it is not a do-over. There is no more time. The clock has run out. But unlike during those working years when retirement comes in, the rule

0: has completely changed. You no longer have that paycheck. You have to create paychecks from your investments that you were putting money in while you had a paycheck, whether from your job or from your business. So instead of withdrawing from those assets to fund your lifestyle, you're worried about taking money out of it because you think you'll run out. That's bad. We do not want that to happen to you. We're going to cover so much information today. I just want to remind you, if you're driving around, you're listening, and you only get a chance to catch a few minutes of the show, a couple of ways you can contact us if you have questions. You can go to our website. It's 24/7, always open, whitehorse-financial.com. whitehorse-financial.com, and you can schedule your own appointment right there. I have a wonderful chat bot. Her name is Alice. She can help you to schedule the appointment. You can just click on the orange button if you prefer, book an appointment, and you can do that. And we start the process where we just have an initial 15, 20, 25 minute phone call. There's no obligation on your part. There's none on mine, and there's no cost associated with an initial phone call. From that, we determine if we need to go further. We can schedule another meeting after that initial phone call, whether it's face-to-face or virtual. Either one is fine. But here's the key. Just understand that we are here to help and assist. If we can help you, we'll tell you what we can do. If we don't believe we can help you with what you're trying to accomplish, we'll let you know that also. So you can always call or text also. The best number to do that at outside of the website is 910-583-4321. Again, 910-583-4321, and just leave us your name and your email. Name and your email will already have your phone number, and you can call or text 910-583-4321. So as we look at retirement, it changes everything in the relationship to risk. It's just a massive change. Those declines feel really different if you've already started taking withdrawals or you're getting ready to take withdrawals. It's completely different scenario. So your confidence should not depend entirely on market performance. That might be the case while you're working, but when you're preparing to stop work, sell the business, quit your job, retire, set out into the sunset, and all those wonderful things, you need to have some contractual guarantees. And here's why this really feels more relevant today than ever, is simply because the topic right now is resonating more and more because many investors have experienced extraordinary gains over the last decade and a half. But consider what has happened. Markets did recover from the Great Recession, 2008. I mentioned that earlier. Markets recovered from COVID. That was an anomaly. That was not actually a bear market. Artificial intelligence and tech stocks have driven significant gains. Many retirement accounts are at or near all-time highs. So as a result, many investors today have larger balances than they ever imagined. I can assure you, I have many of folk come in to see me, and they're excited about the size of their, whether it's a $500,000 retirement account or whether it's a $3 or $4 million retirement account. It's just phenomenal. And what happens with those larger balances, they don't eliminate risk. Remember, they're still in the same asset class, okay? It's kind of like if you're swimming in the ocean and there's a bunch of little sharks or there's just one really big shark. There's a pretty high probability you could get hurt if you're swimming around and amongst those sharks. Well, you're in the market, whether you have a smaller account, you have a larger account, your percentages could very well be the same. And it feels just as bad. If $500,000 is your savings, congratulations, you've done a great job. If $5 million is your savings, congratulations, you've done a great job. But if you lose, say, 10, 20, 30, 40, 50%, it feels just as bad to lose half of a $500,000 balance as it does half of a $5 million balance. And so we don't want to see that happen for anybody. In fact, the larger the account grows, the larger the dollar swings become. Quick example, if we have a 20% decline, is that possible? Sure, it's possible. It's happened a lot. So on $100,000, you just lost 20. On $1 million, you just lost $200,000. On $2 million, you just lost $400,000. Now, again, those gains, they are wonderful and they can be wonderful, but they also have increased stakes, and that's a key to remember. So when you think about the market, it really has produced some really tremendous gains, but those higher balances create larger dollar swings, and we're seeing the market do some really unusual things here almost on a day-to-day basis. So wealth accumulation should eventually lead to risk evaluation. the closer you get to that retirement date, or if you're just a person that you don't like to lose money, and I would fall into that category. I just don't like to lose money. It just doesn't make sense in my brain. But here's the thing. You need to have a risk evaluation. It's not just about accumulation. You have to understand the risk that's involved. So if at any time during today's show you've got questions, you've got concerns, you would like to know more how you could better shore up what you're currently doing and put yourself and your family, if you're a business owner, perhaps your employees, your stockholders, your future buyer of your business in a better position, by all means, feel free. 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
0: 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And leave us your name and, of course, your email, and we will get back in touch with you. So a couple of things. Recently had a colleague I was chatting with, and he kind of gave me an analogy of something that happened to him recently. He was hanging out watching a ball game, and he forgot to put suntan lotion on. He forgot to put sunscreen on, and it really didn't take him very long before he got burnt. And the thing about it is, as he mentioned, he could have prepared for it and avoided it. Just put on some sunscreen, right? But sometimes we forget, or we think, it won't happen. I'm only going to be out here for an hour or so. What's the big deal? Well, unfortunately, in the type of markets we're experiencing right now, a lot of investors are a lot like that, in that they could have prepared for a downturn, but they didn't, and they run the risk of getting burned badly. So we do not want that to happen to you guys. I can tell you the key is avoidance, okay? The key is understanding what are my options. I mean, that's one of the biggest things that comes across. I just spent the last week in Chesapeake, Virginia with a whole room full of colleagues, and we were taking some training, getting some certifications on tax and business advisors. So dealing with high net worth people and dealing with business owners, which typically are high net worth people. And what we were talking about was how to save on taxes. And one of the number one questions that came across from our speaker, who used to work for the Fed and is a tax attorney now that helps successful people save money on taxes, was that, have you ever had your tax pro come to you and ask you or tell you about a way you could save on taxes? Has your tax professional ever done that for you? That was the response we got when he asked inside that particular event, because most of us never have. And so what we do is we help people who have been successful to save on taxes. And there's a lot of ways you can legally, morally, ethically save on taxes, but typically you're not going to find that out from your typical CPA. So that is something that we are able to help you with. We have a team. We have a team of attorneys. We have a team of folks who can help you better understand exactly how to pay less taxes legally. And that's really important. We have to include that part. So you've got questions, you've got concerns. If you're somebody who is maybe sitting there and you have a high net worth of somewhere, say, in the neighborhood of at least 750, maybe 800,000 in a 401k, an IRA, or a TSP, or some other tax deferred accounts, you have a tax problem. You really do. So you may want to call us at 910-583-4321. Again, 910-583-4321 for an initial discovery call. 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Again, we are talking about a family office, having a financial advisor, a tax planner, or estate attorneys. And if you are a business owner or a high net worth person, particularly as a business owner, we would also include an M&A advisor to help in the sell of your business. So all of these working together to achieve your goals of maximizing the money you've worked hard for and at the same time minimizing the tax man. So we are here to assist you with that. Like I said, I just spent all of last week in Chesapeake, Virginia, taking a training on being a certified tax and business advisor, and it really eye-opening just what is available within the IRS tax code if you know about it and know how to implement it. So today's show, we are covering information that we believe you'll find very, very valuable and just put up some barriers to being all in the market. The market's great, but not as you get closer and closer to retirement. Now you really start have to doing something that I call risk evaluation. And risk evaluation is really, really important. You know, history reminds us all the time that downturns happen. And oftentimes, as investors or savers, sometimes we begin to believe, hey, the markets only go up. They can't go down because recent years have been so strong. But history tells a different story. And it's, you know, the dot-com crash. You guys remember that? 2001 and 2. The market declined nearly 50%, and recovery took a long time. And hey, guess what? The market did come back. But then around 2007, 2008, what happened was the S&P again lost more than half its value. And so at the same time, housing values failed dramatically. Remember that, guys. The housing market can go down. That's another market that people have a tendency to think, oh, it always goes up. It always goes up. It actually doesn't always go up. It does go down. Remember 2008, 2009? And unfortunately, during those times, retirement plans were really devastated. And of course, in the not too distant past, 2020, and so many things changed in our country because of COVID and the way it was handled, the way it was treated, the misinformation that was spewed all over the place, and created a lot of fear for people who are fearful. Unfortunate as that was, the markets fell over 30% in a matter of weeks. Now, again, that recovery was surprisingly rapid. It was not, by definition, a bear market. We recovered big time before the end of the year. But now, let's get a little closer to home as far as let's look at 2022. Okay, so we look at 2022, stocks and bonds, both were struggling at that time. But one of the most difficult years for diversified investors was this, that you can actually lose money in stocks and bonds at the same time. Market declines are not unusual. They are, quite frankly, inevitable. The question isn't if they happen. The question is when they happen. And it's just the nature of the beast. It's not something to be scared of. It's not something to avoid. I'm totally on board with folks having AUM. I think that's a smart play for many people. Not for everyone, but for many people. Once you've taken care of your guaranteed, your safe money, and you got guaranteed income for life, ideally, increasing income, that's the best way. And really, ideally, if you want to put a caveat on it, is not just increasing income for life, but taxed advantage, also known as tax-free income for life. That is a really, really powerful strategy. Then, hey, you can swing for the fences with a portion of those assets if you've got the money left over. And many of my listeners, I know you do. You come in, you have more than enough money to meet your income needs if you're in the right allocation strategies. But at the same time, then you can go with a portion of it and swing for the fences. It's really important. We believe in better retirement plans, and we call those paychecks, playchecks, and tax-efficient legacies. So what that essentially does for you is put you in a position where you have the contractual guarantees that you need for paychecks. Paychecks are number one in retirement. I mean, it's just like in your working years. What if you didn't get paid because the market was down? I mean, that'd be ridiculous, right? Or what if you're Social Security and you're expecting to, say, make $3,200 a month in Social Security, but when you retire, even though the calculator shows, hey, Bob, you're going to be getting $3,200 a month in retirement from Social Security to fill the gap. But you know what? It just so happens you retired when the markets were down. So consequently, your $3,200 a month is going to be $2,200 a month. You wouldn't be so excited about that, would you? Well, the truth of it is the government can give you those types of guarantees because they can print more money and they can raise taxes, whereas the rest of us cannot. So it's about being smart. It's about working with financial professionals that understand and know the difference between income allocation and asset allocation. Very, very different, and at very different phases of life, and quite frankly, a lot to do with your risk tolerance. But even if we're not even talking risk tolerance. We're just talking about a time of life. Whereas you get closer to, you want contractual guarantees for guaranteed income and you want to fill the gap. I've yet to find anybody yet that says, hey, look, I would like to live off of, say, 70 or 80% of what I'm currently making when I first retire. Most people want to live off of 100%, if not more, of what they're currently making when they first retire. And for a few obvious reasons. One is, we refer to the first few years as the go-go years, and that's when we typically spend a lot of money. Got an important break coming up. We'll be right back.
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0: 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I'm your host, Roger Harris. We've been talking about what happens if the market tanks right after I retire. What does that look like? Not good, but we've been discussing it in detail and how it can be avoided, which is really, really important. Also, keep in mind that we do a lot of different things here when it comes to helping you get to and through retirement, whether you're a business owner, whether you're a high net worth person, whether you're a blue collar guy like I was for 20 plus years working as a tool and die maker at Purolator Products. That was many, many, many years ago. Been doing this for over 22 years now, so been around a while. But the key is this, we're here to help people. I never put a hanger on people and say, hey, if you got, you know, $500,000, I'll work with you. If you don't, you know, go pound sand. I don't do that with people, okay? I've had folks come to me who, quite frankly, they needed some help, but, you know, I can't print money. And so consequently, what I could do is teach them something called a spending plan and make some materials available to them to help them to get out of debt. Most people who are in debt, they're in debt because they have good cash flow, but they just don't know how to handle it. And so we just help you to understand that you can have a spending plan and you can learn how to put some money back on a consistent basis. And so that when you need something in emergency, you don't have to use the card. You can actually pay for it. That makes a big difference. You know, the two ways that can be financially devastating to people when it comes to their finances, the two things I should say is number one is the way you pay for your automobiles. If you're buying a new car every 5 years, and this is not what I plan on talking about today, guys. I talk about stuff that comes to my mind to help people. I've just finished a week-long convention talking to a former tax guy that worked with the IRS. He's a tax attorney in helping how successful people and business owners can pay less in tax, and that's something I'm looking forward to doing. But at the same time, if somebody comes to me and they don't have any savings at all, but they got decent cash flow, I'm going to help them. And it's not something I'm going to make any money on. I may never make money on that at all. They may never come back to me. But maybe they'll come back to me in 2 years, 3 years, 4 years, whatever it is, when they're in a better position and I can help them make some smarter decisions. But it all starts with this, understanding that you can't spend more than you make. And if every time you have a expense come up, you have to use plastic, that's bad. Why? Because they got high interest. Now, if you paid it off at the end of every month, it'd be no problem. But, you know, if you paid it off at the end of every month, you wouldn't have a problem to begin with. So how you pay for cars is a big deal. And because think about it like this, I have people come to me, and this is just the thought process, come to me and say, Roger, why? I don't believe in paying interest, so I just pay cash for everything. Well, if you pay cash for everything, and in doing that, you interrupt your compounding by taking the money out of your savings or out of whatever vehicle it is you have it being saved in, you might not be paying taxes to someone else, but you're, paying interest to someone else, but you're losing interest. So that's not a great plan either, guys. There are much, much better strategies than that. There are things out there called arbitrage that can give you the opportunity to have money that's growing and you're making money. At the same time, you can also use the money. Remember, one of the biggest keys that I mentioned at the top of every show and anytime I talk to my clients is I believe in liquidity, use, and control. And if you have an asset that gives you neither liquidity, use, or control, you might want to start looking at an asset that does give you liquidity, use, and control. And the second reason why people have serious financial problems outside of how they pay for cars, and we're just talking about, you know, regular folks, is divorce. Divorce can be one of the most expensive things a person ever goes through. Different levels of pain for different people based on a lot of different things that I'm not going to get into and discuss. But the key is there are some things we unfortunately cannot avoid, but there are some things we can avoid as we learn better ways of doing things. And that's what we're here for. We're here to help you. We're here to assist you, to help you get along. And if you're coachable, I'm going to help you, okay? If you're sitting on $5 million and you come to me, I have a team, okay? I have a team of tax attorneys, tax estate planners. I have a team. We'll help you. We'll assist you. If you come to us with $50,000, I'll do whatever I can to help you achieve what you're trying to accomplish. But at the same time, I'll be very honest with you, okay? We don't try to convince you to do something you don't want to do, or we don't tell you things that aren't true. As a matter of fact, I'll make this statement. The very strategies that I recommend and that I implement for my clients, I'm using them, okay? I actually eat my own cooking. I believe in what I'm doing, and I've been doing it for a long time. And I believe it's all about having liquidity, use, and control. You need to have control of your money. The government does not need to have control of your money. The IRS does not need to have control of your money. The stock market does not need to have control of your money. And again, I'm referring to all your money, okay? And unfortunately, many people have all their money in qualified plans. Well, that's a government-controlled plan. Many people have all their qualified plans in the open market. Well, unfortunately, you don't really have any control over that. And there are better strategies. It's called diversification for a reason, but it takes a little effort to get there. We can absolutely help you with that, guys. We are here to help you in any way we can. So if you've got questions, you've got concerns, you'd like to know more, you'd like to, you know, who is this white horse guy on the radio talking about all this stuff? Sounds like he's gone off script. Well, I don't normally use a script, but I will say this. It is about helping people. For any of us that own a business, and I believe in helping people, it just so happens in this business, it's about money. It's being smart with your money. Don't pay any more in taxes than you absolutely have to. Don't spend your money irrationally on things you don't have to spend the money on. Be smart. And we help you to understand that. We walk you through that whole process. Because quite frankly, in retirement, downturns become, unfortunately, a lot more dangerous. If you have a declining market during your working years, it can actually be beneficial. Why? Well, you're still contributing. You're still buying. It's what we call dollar cost averaging. So now you're buying those shares at lower prices, but it's no big deal. You got time. You're not going to access that money for years. But when retirement comes, all deals are off. Forget about it. Put on the brakes. It changes everything. Now you're taking money out while the market is down. So this creates a risk known as sequence of returns risk. This is one of the most important concepts in retirement planning. If you don't get anything else from anything you hear from me or any other financial advisor, any websites you go to, any training you're getting, anything you're reading on social media, you want to understand what sequence risk is and how to avoid it. And the key to avoiding sequence risk is not have the money you need earmarked for income sitting in the open market. That's the easiest way to avoid it. 100% the easiest way to avoid it. And that's in the lead up to retirement. Okay. So I hope that makes sense. I hope that helps. And what I'm going to do is give you a little bit better understanding of sequence risk and how that actually works. I'm going to give you a quick example. Let's think of two different folks, two different retirees. Okay. We got Sam and we got Bill. So they have the same portfolio. They have the same average rate of return. They have the same withdrawal rate. But Sam experiences strong returns early and poor returns later. On the other hand, Bill experiences poor returns early on and strong returns later, just the opposite of one another. Now, here's the key. The retiree who suffers the losses first may run out of money significantly sooner, faster than the average rate of return with the identical, even though they had identical rate of returns, it was losing money early in retirement. Why? Because let's say your $1 million nest egg, the market drops 30%, becomes a $70,000 nest egg, but you still need the same amount of money. You have to withdraw a much higher percentage to get that same amount of money. Whereas if the market had great gains early on, your $1 million portfolio didn't drop to 700, it grew to 130. Now you're still taking out the same amount of money, but it's a much smaller percentage of the 130. So early losses combined with withdrawals, that's the key. You're taking money out while the market is taking money out. It permanently reduces your assets available and you can't participate in any future recoveries because you've taken money out. You've taken out more money on top of what the market already took out. This is called sequence of returns risk, and it can be one of the greatest threats, if not the greatest threat, to retirement success. So average returns can really be misleading when somebody tells you you'll get an average rate of return of 8% every year in retirement. That is just not true. So timing is really important, and key point, early losses create lasting damage. We have a very important break. We'll be right back.
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0: 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I'm your host, Roger Harris. Today we've been talking about what happens if early on in my retirement we have a major market downturn. What does that look like? We've been discussing the pain points. We've been discussing the avoidance of that and how important that is to avoid. So if you're just listening for the first time, or maybe you're just driving around and you've had a chance to just hear a few moments of what we're talking about, and you would like to know more, but you aren't going to sit in your car and just listen to me talk, but it would be okay if you did. That would be nice. But here's what I want you to do. I want you to go to my website. Okay, just go to the website. It's really simple, whitehorse-financial.com, whitehorse-financial.com, and you can leave your information there. We'll call you back. We'll schedule an appointment. We'll get that taken care of, or you can schedule your own appointment right from the website, whitehorse-financial.com, or if you would like, you can call or text. You can do that right now. You can do it later. Just remember this number. That is 910-583-4321. Again, 910-583-4321. And leave us your name and give us your email. That'll be fine. If you'd like to have a meeting, we'll schedule that meeting. Its initial meeting is just a conversation to determine that if we are or are not a good fit for one another. Not everyone is a good fit for me, and I'm not a good fit for everyone. So we just have an initial call. There's no cost associated. We just have a discussion. And the goal is to help you and to assist you to get to and through retirement, whether you have $100,000 or whether you have $1 million. And so the goal is being the best stewards of your funds that you can possibly be. And quite frankly, not falling for the marketing. You know, sometimes we hear so much marketing and we hear ridiculous, silly things like, you'll get a guaranteed 8% rate of return, or 9% or 10%. I think it's up to 12% now from your mutual funds if you'll just live on rice and beans and get out of debt. And just silliness, guys. That's the opposite of what we do here. We don't believe in that. We believe not in buying term and invest the difference. We believe buy income. That's right. Buy income with income producing strategies. I call them IPAs, and invest the difference. But let's nail down the income first, and then invest the difference in the open market, because then when the market's down, you don't have to access it. You just wait for it to come back. You just wait for it to come back because you've guaranteed enough income coming in that's not hinged on what the market does or does not do. Quite frankly, we call it better retirement plans, and they involve paychecks, playchecks, in a tax-efficient legacy. I have not met anyone yet that has ever said, you know, when I die, I want my legacy to be that I left most of my money to the IRS. Now, some people may say, that sounds kind of silly. Who would do that on purpose? I don't think anybody does it on purpose. But here's the thing. What if most of your assets are sitting in qualified funds, 401ks, TSPs, those type things that have never been taxed? And at some point, maybe you don't even need them. I have a lot of clients that, because they have large pensions, they have nice Social Security checks between the two of them, that they really don't need to have the assets sitting inside their qualified plans. They just want to leave them there and leave them to their kids or grandkids or charities, whatever. They want it for a legacy. Now, here's the problem, that when they pass, that money is going to have to be liquidated in a short amount of time. And consequently, whoever gets that money could end up paying significantly more taxes than the person that left it to them ever thought would happen. So consequently, it could be the IRS could be the number one benefactor of your legacy. That's not good. Is that avoidable? 100%. It is, in fact, avoidable. So the other thing is, I see people where, again, they don't really need their qualified plans or 401ks or TSPs because of pensions, federal pensions, because they've done a good job of saving, because they have other assets and they don't really need them. So again, they're kind of thinking, we'll leave these for a legacy. And here's what happens is when you hit 73 and it's soon to turn to age 75, which is a positive, that they're going to be forced to take RMDs. That's required minimum distributions. What does that really mean? The IRS has never gotten any of the money that you have sitting in your TSP or your 401k. So consequently, not only do they want the money you put in, they want all the growth that it's had, all the interest that's accumulated over time and over you making deposits into it on a consistent basis for months and years and even decades. And the IRS is like, we got to get some of this money. As a matter of fact, you'll notice that when you look at qualified plans and you look at the national debt, they're almost about the same number. They're really close to one another, which is kind of interesting, right? So could the IRS in the future possibly, I don't know, maybe, could they possibly raise taxes in the future when you were promised or told that you would have a lower tax rate when you retire? Could it be we have higher tax rates when we retire? How do I avoid that, Roger? You get some tax planning now. Tax planning now. And the key is understanding the difference between tax planning and income planning and asset planning. There's a very big difference. Tax planning is, how do I pay the less taxes I possibly can legally, ethically, and morally? And that's what we help people do. I mentioned earlier in the show, just recently attended, actually, myself and my son. My son has become a part of Whitehorse Financial. He has a background as an economist and also public policy. And he is also able to do some very unique things for us within our firm that we couldn't do before, but real excited about being able to help you with all of your money. And he and I attended a certified tax and business advisor conference in Chesapeake, and we learned a lot of really interesting stuff. You'd be amazed legally what you can do when it comes to the tax code, but most people aren't aware of it. Here's the thing. Do you think Warren Buffett pays 30 or 40 or 60% of his growth, of his income in taxes? Of course not. Now, he pays a lot of taxes, but his percentage is much, much lower than even his own secretary pays. Now, he pays a lot more taxes than her, but she pays a higher percentage. Why? He has tax attorneys. He understands how to do that, how to work the tax code. It's not illegal. It's part of the code. The IRS encourages us to use their tax codes. The problem is your CPA is not going to tell you about them. They may or may not know about them. And so that is something we can help you with, particularly if you're high income, high net worth, you have real estate you're going to be selling, you have a business you're going to be selling. All of these things lead, unfortunately, to tax problems. When you are successful in America, unless you got a tax attorney, you are going to be paying a lot of taxes. And this is a way we can help you. We can assist you to pay less taxes legally, ethically, morally. You got questions, you got concerns, you'd like to know more. All you got to do is pick up that phone. You can call, you can text 910-583-4321. 910-583-4321. And you can also go to our website, whitehorse-financial.com. whitehorse-financial.com. So one of the things that we talk about is the hidden impact if you don't have confidence in your retirement plan. And I want you to have confidence in your retirement plan. I think confidence is an asset. We make better decisions when we're confident. We make really bad decisions when we're not confident. One consequence of market declines that receives very, very little attention, you hardly ever hear about it, is confidence. So what do I mean by confidence in relationship to market declines? Many retirees begin retirement with dreams like travel, family experiences, hobbies, charitable giving, and then the market declines. What happens? Suddenly questions come up like, can I still afford this trip? Should I be spending less every month? Am I going to run out of money? Now, that's a desperate question right there. Do I need to go back to work? But I understand it's a legitimate question. Those last two questions are tough. Even if the financial damage is recoverable, the emotional damage can be significant. Some retirees, I've seen it, spend the rest of retirement living in fear. they don't want to take out too much. And so they live a just in case retirement, not because they actually ran out of money, but because they lost confidence. And it's the fear of potentially running out of money. Is that avoidable? It is 100% avoidable. Your retirement should not be dominated by fear. It should have contractual guarantees and consistency for a portion of your portfolio. And that is something we can absolutely help you with. So we do have another break coming up. We'll be right back after this important message.
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0: Hello, welcome back to White Horse Financial Solutions. I'm your host, Roger Harris. We've been talking about what happens if there's a market downturn early in retirement, how that could affect you. We've covered a lot of information. We've made quite a few free offers. I do want to remind you, as always, I always make available to anyone that is interested the one-pager that we recently put together called A Bulletproof Financial Plan. It seems like since I came up with that, probably 6-7 months ago, I see that everywhere now. Everybody talks about have a bulletproof financial plan, a bulletproof financial plan. Well, I can tell you this. I put this together, like I said, about 6-8 months ago, and I created it as a one-pager just to help you better understand, complete with links, complete with phone numbers, calendar links, website links, different information that you will find very, very helpful. So if you would like to know more about what we do in our process here and what we try to accomplish for folks that would like us to help them, that are a good fit for us and we're a good fit for them. And again, I say this all the time when I say try to help. More than likely, I can probably find at least 2, if not 5 or 6 different things we can do to drastically improve your financial situation. But you may only decide to do 1 or 2 of those 4, 5 or 6 that I come up with. That's totally okay. If we've helped you optimize your assets by 20%, that's great. Now, the goal is we'd like to optimize it completely by 100%. But if you don't decide to do everything that I recommend, it's totally okay. If you do one thing, it's going to improve your situation. I'm happy, okay? And oftentimes people have come back to me. I've been doing this long enough now. I have a lot of clients that come back to me. They recommend their adult children to me. Oftentimes the adult children come in with them to go over different things that we're doing for them. But and they say, you know what, I would like to do this in addition to what we're already doing. I'd like to make another change. I would like to move some of the money that I've had sitting over here that I thought I didn't want to move, but now that I see how your plan has worked, I do want to move it. And a lot of it is really what I think is a key is when it comes to finances, quite frankly, when it comes to anything, but as I run my business as a business owner, I treat people the way I would want to be treated. I treat people the way I would want them to treat my children. So I look out for your best interest. And again, the caveat to all that is, and you can say this, is one of the biggest things that I think really backs that up is I'm utilizing the same types of strategies I recommend. That's my retirement plan. Okay. I can tell you that. Okay, I don't know if you can say that for everyone you work with. I don't know if the talking gurus, the talking gurus on TV that are always talking about, you know, you can get a solid rate of return of 10, 12% if you just max out those 401ks. I don't think they're contributing to 401ks, and I don't think they're really worried about whether the market goes up or down. So it's kind of like this, and oftentimes it's really good to understand something when it comes to who you listen to and what you're doing in the area of, in this case, finances, because that's the world I'm in, and that's what we're talking about on the show. But it covers any area of your life. Is check the fruit on the people you're dealing with. You always have to ask yourself, you know, does it make sense for me to follow the advice of this person? Is this person really giving me advice that I can find is actually true mathematically? Has the market actually returned an average of 12%? Do you understand the difference between an average rate of return and the actual rate of return? It's quite different. You can have an average rate of return that shows 10 or 12%, but then the actual rate of return might actually be 3%. Quite different. Quite different. And that's what we deal in, is actual, not average. So again, the goal is always to help, to assist. If you would like to know more, pick up the phone, give us a call, go to our website, all of the above. The phone number is 910-583-4321, 910-583-4321. And you can leave us your name and your email. Your name and your email will be fine. We'll get back in touch with you. If you'd like to put some more information on there, you can do that too. That's no problem. Or you can go to our website, whitehorse-financial.com, open 24/7, whitehorse-financial.com. And again, I do want to say, I would really encourage you, if you haven't ever asked for it or got it, I will send it to you. It is a PDF. 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And I think you'll find it very, very valuable for you and answer a lot of your questions pretty simply. 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One of the big things we do as certified tax business advisors and business exit planning advisors is helping people to sell their business. One of the keys to selling your business is being in a position to sell it at any time, even if you don't plan to sell it for 10 or 20 years. So that simply means your business is sellable. Not all are. That's not good to find out your business is not sellable. So one of the things we help businesses with is legally pay less taxes. Now, there are seven words that we hear from business owners all the time. My CPA does tax planning for me. Now, that sounds responsible, but when it comes time to sell your business, those words can quietly cost you a fortune. Now, again, it's not your fault. A lot of experts claim they do tax planning when they're really just preparing taxes and advising people to shove more money into their qualified plans. That's not tax planning. So what we like to do is help you to understand that, because we have a tax team that works with us and the chief tax planner, a gentleman named Ed. If you end up becoming one of our clients, you'll get to know him a lot better, particularly if you have extremely high net worth, is to break down critical differences between tax prep and proactive tax planning, especially if you plan to sell within the next 3 to 10 years. So some of the things that we get into and talk about is why tax planning often needs to start years before the sale, how the entity, the actual structure you have, is it a C, is it an S? What kind of structure do you have? How it really impacts what you actually keep. There are a lot of common mistakes in business and real estate sales. They can be avoided. That's the key to everything we're talking about. They are avoidable. Why waiting too long really limits your options. Don't wait 6 months before you believe you're going to sell to start thinking about selling and doing what it takes. Getting an M&A, mergers and acquisitions, get an evaluation, because the longer you wait, you limit your options. Most owners focus on valuation, which is good, but very few focus on after-tax proceeds. That is a good thing to know. And if you're building with the end in mind, then you're always ready to sell, but you don't have to sell. But when you're always ready to sell, you're always in a position where you can get a much better price for your business and all the hard work and sweat and tears that you put into what you created over, in many cases, it could be a lifetime. For some of you, it may be 10, 15, 20 years, but still, it's a big deal. So we can help you with that. That is something we can do. We can help you with. I have a team, guys. I don't do all this stuff on my own. You know how when you go to the doctor, I've recently had the opportunity to spend some time in a hospital because someone very near and dear to me had some medical procedures that had to be done. So the biggest thing I noticed, they've got a team. There's one doctor that handles this. There's a different doctor that handles that. And there's another doctor that handles this. And what I noticed about all of these different doctors, they're very calm. They're very competent, but they knew their lane. And if I ask, or if they were asked a question about something that actually wasn't their lane, they would always defer to the doctor. It was their lane. Well, that's how we do business planning. That's how we do exit planning, is everyone has their lane. And so I'm, of course, the financial advisor in that. But I do work with tax attorneys. I do work with estate attorneys. And so we do work with CPAs that do understand the tax code. And the goal is to be forward thinking, how to save you money on tax. how to save you money on tax, not just put the right number on the right line. There's a difference. So again, you got questions, you got concerns, you'd like to know more. Maybe some of the things I'm saying are resonating with you, or maybe you would just like to just get more information to better understand. Well, it all starts with that initial phone call. And again, you can call us, you can text us 910-583-4321 and leave us your name and your email, or you can go to our website, whitehorse-financial.com. 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We'll be right back.
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0: 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I'm Roger Harris, your host. So we're wrapping up today's program, guys. We've covered a lot of information. I want to make sure we go out with a really good understanding of things you can do to avoid market pain, things you can do to avoid having too much asset allocation and not enough income allocation. A lot of reasons for that. I haven't even gotten today talking about long-term care and asset-based long-term care, one of the favorite strategies I like to talk about. It's just a really, really smart thing to do. And it's just, it almost sounds too good to be true, but it's real asset-based long-term care. You got questions, you got concerns about anything like that, or anything we've discussed on today's show, or maybe you're just now tuning in for the first time or just now catching us. A couple of ways you can contact us. One is you can call or text and leave your name and your email. Your name and your email. The number is 910-583-4321, 910-583-4321, or you can go to our website, which is really easy. It's White Horse, that's one word, White Horse, dash, or hyphen, some people call it hyphen, financial.com, whitehorse-financial.com, whitehorse-financial.com. I say the word strategy so much, I do apologize. It wouldn't be a bad name for a financial service, though. Strategies that work. How's that? Not just strategies that sound good, like, hey, max out your 401k and get a good solid mutual fund that pays out 12%. So anyway, let's get back to reality. Let's talk about what's happening and what makes a retirement plan more resilient. The goal isn't to predict market crashes. You can't do that. The goal is to prepare for them. So think prepare, not predict. We can't predict, but we can prepare. Resilient retirement plans often include multiple layers of protection. So we're going to get into those. We're going to talk about that. We've all heard of the bucket strategy. I think that's a great strategy, starting with paychecks, playchecks, and then a tax-efficient legacy. We're going to get into some other strategies here. One is keeping several years of income outside of the market. So I've seen some people, they have 2 to 3 years of income outside of the market. So, you know, where do they have it? Well, they may have it on the sidelines, but they could also utilize income producing assets for that too, like an annuity from a strong A-rated company that never took bailouts in 2008 and survived the Great Depression. That's probably a lot more safe and reliable than your actual Social Security check will be. Because remember, the government can do two things. They can print money and they can raise taxes, and that's their only way to get more money. I don't think any countries are sending us $500 billion in pallets like Obama did toward the end of his second term, if you will. So again, it's important to know that there are ways to mitigate your risk, and having money on the side is a really, really important way to do that. You could put it in a money market, again, kind of sidelines, treasuries, that's not bad, CDs, cash reserves. And these are all approaches. They reduce the likelihood of selling your investments during downturns because you have to access the money from the market while the market's down. We just don't want you to do that. And there's some real cool pros to that, having some money, years of income outside of the market. Liquidity, flexibility, emotional control. It lowers your returns, but it at the same time, you're going to have, hopefully, depending on the types of strategies you use, if you use the ones we recommend, you're going to have some types of guaranteed income for life, and in many cases, increasing income. Now, if you only use those sideline strategies I just mentioned, of course, you are going to have inflation risk, which there are ways to avoid that, and we help you with that. Cash buys time. Time allows recovery. You don't have to access the market while the market's down. That can be a really, really big deal because recovery often solves volatility. Okay, I'm okay. I've got money. I don't need to access the market. Don't be all in on the market when it comes to getting prepped for retirement. Not a great idea. But have some of those guaranteed income sources. And these are going to be things that keep you from being so dependent on market withdrawals, if not altogether. Social Security optimization, claim Social Security the correct way. I've done classes on that, and we can educate you on that. Pensions, income annuities, certain fixed income strategies, and in many cases, depending on the different strategy that is best for you, it could even be some tax advantage / tax-free income strategies. The pros of that is you're going to have predictable income, longevity protection. Longevity protection is so important. And in my opinion, one of the biggest caveats to that is it reduces stress. I mean, who says, hey, I can't wait to have more stress in retirement, as if taxes aren't enough? One thing I've noticed is, you know, I'm going to be turning 65 at the end of this year, so they're forcing me to get insurance, which I don't want or need. But what will happen is, you're put into a situation where as we get older, unfortunately, it seems like our tax situations get more complicated. And it's not because you say, oh, yeah, that's only for the rich. No, you don't have to be rich. But you get into RMDs, you get into IRMA, you get into all these things that the government has set up to help us. And again, I say that with quotation marks, but it just creates more complexity, which is not a great thing. So it's good to have less stress in retirement, knowing at least your income check is guaranteed. It's not based on whether the government is doing what they're supposed to do, or whether, you know, you get that 12% rate of return every year. It's just based on some really smart strategies with guarantees that aren't based on what the market does or doesn't do, that aren't based on whether the government can pay out all their promissory notes that they've made over the decades. It's just some good, sound principles when it comes to preparing for retirement. And we can absolutely help you with that. Another key is have some tax and withdrawal flexibility. Here's what that looks like. So I know this because I've talked to a lot of people. A lot of folks, particularly folks getting ready to retire or already in retirement, have a tendency to overlook the value of tax diversification. That is a thing. There are three different assets of tax. One is taxable, the other one is tax deferred, and another one, my favorite, is tax free. We could say tax advantage, but it's tax free. That's why it's tax advantage. So you may have traditional IRAs. Do you have some Roths to counteract that? Do you have some brokerage accounts that create flexibility? So during those difficult markets, and they will come, and the longer you live, longevity is the number one risk factor in retirement, because the longer you live, the longer the other risk factors could kick in. But during those difficult markets, you want to be able to choose which assets to withdraw from rather than being forced into a single strategy. Not a great idea. The flexibility this can do is it can really improve your tax efficiency, your longevity of your portfolio, and more than anything, my goodness, it gives you POM, peace of mind. Peace of mind is really, really a big deal. 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

0: comply with a directive from the Trump administration to prevent their use by foreign nationals.
1: The export controls mark the U.S. government's most significant steps to date to restrict access to the most advanced AI models. Anthropic released Fable widely this week. That model is a limited version of the even more advanced Mythos, to which the company has tightly limited access due to cybersecurity fears. In a statement, Anthropic said it disagrees with the government's handling of the matter, saying it received the directive from the U.S. government Friday afternoon, and it did not specify the national security concerns. Bernie Bennett, Washington.
0: Today is Sunday, June the 14th, and some notable people are celebrating a birthday today, and no one bigger than the President of the United States. Donald Trump is 80 years old today. Olympic speed skating gold medalist Eric Heiden is 68. More on these stories at townhall.com.
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4: Welcome to another exciting episode of Living Large Radio. I'm your host, CJ Collins, and I'm with the CEO and founder of Alloy Wealth Management, Mark Henry. Mark, it's another great day. It's great to see you. How are you? What's going on in your life, man?
2: I'm just crushing a Tuesday. It's not even Tuesday, and I'm still crushing it. If you know, you know. No, CJ, thanks for asking. I mean, everything's great. I mean, it really is. And with all the chaos that we're going to talk about today, the affordability crisis that really nobody's talking about. But, man, I got to wake up today, so it's just a fabulous day.
4: It is, yeah.
2: And I think that's really with Living Large, you know, the brand and all, what we talk about. I think that's really where it starts. Mm. If you're one of the chosen few to be able to wake up today, you got this. It's going to be fine.
4: That's right.
2: It's going to be fine. Do we need to fix some things in our country? Yeah. Do I need to fix some things in my life? Absolutely. Mm-hmm. But at the end of the day, I did what I needed to do, which is get out of bed this morning.
4: Yeah. Yeah, right? I mean, it's great when you can get out of bed and be healthy. The healthy is the big part.
2: Because
4: when you're hurt, it's not good, whether it's emotionally, physically, whatever it might be.
2: No question about it. And, you know, today we want to talk about this idea of an affordability crisis. And I guess the question, you know, CJ, you know, you've seen so much with, you know, I don't know, how many troops do you have reporting to you now in your other job? The military job, Major Collins. How many people are reporting to you?
4: It's about 2,000.
2: About 2,000 people. That's a lot.
4: And
2: I can only imagine that you see things like young, or maybe not even young, but, you know, where they just have some finance issues arise.
4: Sure.
2: Military have to deal with that sometimes?
4: All the time.
2: You've seen it.
4: Absolutely. Yeah. I mean, you also see a lot of, I mean, symptoms of that, right?
2: Right.
4: Alcoholism, gambling, whatever it is.
2: Sure.
4: You know, there's normally byproducts of not having the money, right?
2: And that's exactly right. And so we focus, obviously, on retirees. That's your career at Alloy Wealth as a licensed fiduciary advisor and what you do. But when we think about this, I guess the first question I have today that I think people listening are really going to resonate with this. Why do so many Americans feel broke? Even when the stock market's at a record high, last time I looked, I mean, you know, or close, whatever, right? I mean, why?
4: Yeah, it's
2: why do so many people we see that coming to us that are 55 years old thinking about retirement one day, 65, ready to retire, 70, already retired, and they've done what they wanted to do, which is retire. And they've actually got many times great wealth, sometimes some. You know, but they've done it. They've hit this time in life where they've accumulated, they've got all this stuff, and markets are well, and they're fearful, and they feel broke.
4: Yeah.
2: Why is it?
4: I don't
2: What's
4: know.
2: Going on?
4: Have you been to the grocery store recently?
2: Yeah. Well, you know, as a carnivore, I tend to do the shopping. That sounds crazy just because I choose to live a lifestyle of eating meat that I now do all the grocery shopping.
4: Mm-hmm.
2: But I'm pretty picky about my meat. Like, I know I see people all the time. They go to the grocery store now and they put their order in online. And then they just pull up in one of those designated spots and someone brings them the groceries.
4: Yeah. Do you like that or no?
2: I could never do that.
4: No.
2: One, because I don't eat anything that comes out of a bag, box, or a can.
4: Sure. Yep.
2: Beef jerky, maybe. Okay. But I don't think I'm going to pull up and just wait for them to bring me my bag of beef jerky. But the idea of someone picking out, back when I used to eat vegetables, someone picking out my produce for me.
4: Yeah. I can see a lot of people that would be pretty upset about that.
2: I couldn't
4: process.
2: Do it.
4: Yeah.
2: Bananas.
4: Mm.
2: Couldn't do it.
4: What color are you getting? Green?
2: I just couldn't do it.
4: Yeah, sure.
2: The meat.
4: Mm-hmm.
2: It's not happening.
4: Yep.
2: It's just not going to happen.
4: Mm-hmm.
2: So, but there is a convenient side that people do when they do that. Well, yeah, I have been to the grocery store and I go quite often because when you're pure protein diet like I eat, you go more frequently, which I can't tell you that's the best thing for my spending plan either, because I might acquire a thing or two that I didn't have on the list. But you say, well, why do you go more frequently? Well, because I want fresh meat, fresh steaks.
4: Sure.
2: Want my fresh hamburger, my fresh ground beef.
4: Well, and you're going to look through all the right ones. Like,
2: correct.
4: Because it's not just the first one you see.
2: But it's only good
4: price.
2: For a couple of days. I'm typically going to eat it that day and the next day, and then guess where I'm going to have to go again?
4: Back to the grocery store.
2: Right, which is why I do order some online meat and freeze it and, you know, that sort of thing.
4: Sure.
2: But at the end of the day, yeah, I go, and it's pretty crazy, isn't it?
4: It is, absolutely. I mean, and part of this is we've seen gas prices have gone up everywhere. Right. And
2: well,
4: so
2: and make no mistake, fuel prices inflate everything else because in America, things are still delivered by fuel powered resources, a truck, a train, a something, plane. But they all brought this. Hey, it all brought it. You know, I was in a restaurant the other night and been there many times, but I had a new guest and they hadn't been to this restaurant. So they gave the spiel that they don't give me anymore. I don't get the full service experience where they tell you all the cool stuff. You know where I'm talking about.
4: I do. Yep.
2: And, but he gave it because this new person was there, and I wanted them to get the full treatment. But he talked about their seafood was flown in daily. So what's happened at the restaurant when their seafood is flown in daily? Would it cost more to fly a piece of fish in than it did 6 months ago?
4: I think so.
2: Or a year ago?
4: Yeah.
2: There's no question.
4: Mm-hmm.
2: There's no question. So, yeah. That's a big deal, isn't it? And, you know, so right now, what we're really seeing right now in America is consumer confidence has fallen again. Inflation remains extremely stubborn. But right now, when I think about what this is doing to the confidence of Americans that have worked the last 30 years to try to now do what they want to do in life, it's no wonder there's so much fear. Listen, think about this. Groceries, you talked about, have they gone down? Nope.
4: Nope.
2: One we don't talk about a lot, your homeowner's insurance.
4: Yeah.
2: It's crazy high.
4: It is.
2: Crazy high.
4: It is. Everywhere.
2: I got a nice house.
4: Yep.
2: And I want a nice house.
4: Yep.
2: But man, is it a lot to insure that place.
4: It is. Yep.
2: And I don't have a claim. Let's talk about somebody that had a claim.
4: Yep.
2: That hail damage on your roof. Maybe you could have kept the roof the way it was because that's affecting your monthly insurance bill. Out of sight.
4: I mean, when you talk about this too, I mean, Western North Carolina only 2-3 years ago got hit by that big hurricane.
2: And they're not rebuilt yet.
4: Exactly. They're not even close. Yeah. And I'm sure a lot of folks are dealing with that.
2: People listening right now, I'm sure their Medicare supplements went down this year.
4: No.
2: Well, here's the good news. Surely their property tax bill went down.
4: Oh, definitely not. Mine didn't. If yours did, good job.
2: And, you know, but yet the financial media focuses on the Dow's better.
4: That's right.
2: The S&P's up.
4: Stock market's up. We're winning.
2: Stock market's up. You're winning.
4: That's right.
2: And I'm happy that it's up. I love making money. But it doesn't mean everyone's winning. And we're going to talk more about that in just a minute. But right now, we've got a great opportunity for you to claim a special offer. I'm going to let CJ handle that for us today. But you can also text the word WEALTH to 800-501-9805. Or you can take the Alloy quiz. You simply go to Alloy, A-L-L-O-Y, quiz, quiz.com. And it will help you see if you actually are ready to take on this journey with a confident financial future. CJ, tell them about what we have available. We've got it, and they increased it. We actually have 15 spots available today.
4: Wow. Okay. Cool.
2: For a certified financial plan.
4: We'll
2: tell them
4: that.
2: About it.
4: Yeah. So it's so weird. I've met a lot of folks in the finance world, and Mark is one of these guys, and we at Living Large Radio embody this idea that You need to sit down and think about retirement. You're not going to fall into it. It's not going to happen on accident. You got to show up and you got to go through the motions in order to make a plan and then implement that plan. And the only way to do that is to get a plan. And most folks that show up into our office don't have a plan. You have a statement. You have a bank account. It says Wells Fargo on it. It's got $100,000 on it. And you're like, I'm going to take money out of that and that will be my retirement. That's a terrible retirement plan. If you call us, if you sit down with one of these certified financial planners, we're going to hook you up with a plan so that you know how much you can spend in retirement. You know when you're going to take Social Security. 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And by the way, this is a free plan.
2: What?
4: It's free.
2: That's it.
4: If it's free, it's for me. 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You are not going to have to pay a thing. You get to sit down with us. You get to dream big. And we're going to help you get the answers to the questions that you need. But do not delay. 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We'll be right back on Living Large Radio.
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4: Welcome back to Living Large Radio. I'm CJ Collins and I'm here with Mark. And Mark, I want to sit down and talk to you. Our first segment was really about those dollars and how they're kind of the world around us has inflation, right? And everything's costing more. And we got to find ways to make our dollar go further. And yeah. I want to know, what does that mean to you and how can we do that?
2: Well, I want you to think about this. Retirement is simply not how much money you have. Stop thinking of retirement in terms of a number on a statement. It's about how much purchasing power you keep. This is a completely different conversation.
4: Mm-hmm.
2: Yeah. It's not, listen, you're 35 and you're watching my show. You know what you need to do? Double up on your 401. Let's get more money in it. Let's get a Roth 401. Let's get a brokerage account going. The markets are thriving and they may continue to go on a good run. You're 60, you're 55, you're 75. It's not about the markets right now. Yes, we need them to grow money to beat inflation. Yes, that needs to happen. But right now, we don't need to talk about how much money you have. We need to discuss how much purchasing power you have, how much purchasing power you can keep having for the next 20 years.
4: That's right.
2: 25?
4: Yeah.
2: Oh, it might be 30 because you're healthy. Mm. That's what we need to focus on. And that's completely different than your current big box firm you're currently working with.
4: Yeah.
2: There's no question about it.
4: That's right.
2: Completely different conversation.
4: And I think, Mark, if you can explain this a little bit further, you're really talking about the idea of today's dollar versus a future dollar.
2: That's correct.
4: Because one's worth more.
2: That's correct. One's worth a lot more today.
4: Yeah.
2: Even if we didn't have stubborn high inflation. And the reason I brought up Iran and all that is I love when you're on with me and the co-host, and you've done that now for a while, but you know so much because of your military background, you and Marcel up in Greenville, you know, great service member and great advisor. I mean, phenomenal. And we want to continue to support our military and first responders and everybody else. That's just what we do at Alloy Wealth. It's who we are. It's in our DNA. But when I think about this idea, it's like I asked that question, you know, if inflation continued to go up. Well, I personally thought we'd be getting it way down by now. Our energy policies, everything we're doing should be bringing it down.
4: We have high interest rates. Yeah.
2: Absolutely. Everything should be coming down.
4: Yeah, sure.
2: The reality is it's not. And now I think we have to relook and look hard, because what's going on with Iran could change everything, unfortunately, in the short term or midterm, negatively. That doesn't just change inflation.
4: Mm-mm.
2: That does change the S&P, in my opinion.
4: Sure.
2: That does change the Dow. And I think we're on a – I am surprised – as an analyst, as an advisor, as a licensed fiduciary, that the markets are as healthy as they are. Would you agree with that?
4: Yeah, totally. Absolutely.
2: There's too much chaos.
4: It's so much
2: unprecedented,
4: yeah,
2: that markets are doing this good, mm-hmm, for this long with complete chaos.
4: Yep. AI stuff.
2: It's complete chaos, though.
4: Self-driving cars.
2: The world is complete chaos.
4: Yep.
2: And yet markets are still doing well.
4: Better than well. Great.
2: Right,
4: amazing.
2: Fabulous. Right? Fabulous. Unprecedented.
4: Yep.
2: And I'm happy for it. And I'm not wishing anything negative.
4: Sure.
2: But I can tell you, you better be prepared for this. And so when I asked that question about what would happen if inflation stuck around for 3 or 4 years, because we had to enter into a 3 or 4 year conflict, because it could be that long.
4: Mm-hmm.
2: Could be.
4: Sure.
2: Maybe longer, but it could be. Mm-hmm. And that's ugly. And I don't want any part of it. So if it does stick around, what are you going to do? And guess what? They have no idea. They've spent 40 years building this pile of money. Almost nobody spent 40 years building a paycheck. You are. Well, you spent 19 years building a paycheck. You hadn't got 20 yet.
4: One more.
2: One more, and then you spent 20 years building a paycheck.
4: Sure, yep.
2: Right?
4: Yep, that's right.
2: But not everybody's like CJ. Mm-hmm. If you are, God bless you. Thanks for your service. Thanks for working in the military or wherever, the police officer, whatever it is that provided you that.
4: Yep.
2: But for the rest of us, I haven't spent 40 years building a paycheck. Well, actually, I have, but I'm doing this. But again,
4: it's different.
2: A paycheck arrives every month. This is where we have to talk about things like, how do you claim Social Security?
4: Mm.
2: What's the best plan for your Social Security? Go ask your big box retailer. Go to your local bank. Say, hey, I'm a 59 and a half, thinking about taking Social Security when I get to 62, but maybe I should wait till 65. Can one of your smart people here help me figure that out?
4: Mm.
2: See what the answer is going to be.
4: Yeah.
2: It's what we do every day.
4: Sure.
2: We're not beginners at this.
4: Nope.
2: This is what we do. Okay. What about taking some of our IRA, 401, 403, something, and carving some money away from Wall Street to create a pension? A lifetime income annuity, something,
4: mm-hmm,
2: that will give me a paycheck for the rest of my life.
4: Yeah.
2: Right?
4: Yeah, absolutely.
2: And is that a good idea?
4: For some.
2: Right?
4: For some folks it is. Yeah.
2: Could be. I know this.
4: Yep.
2: I think one of the greatest risks we have right now, with all the other risks we can talk about, wars, political, geopolitical, government, all the different things that could happen, rising taxes, these are all risks to all the money Mark Henry has saved. And if it's a risk for me and my money, it is absolutely a risk for you and your money. The difference is I'm letting you know it, mm-hmm, and I want you to do something about it. Well, guess what? No one is helping you do this, and it has to be done. We have to start with solving what I believe is one of the greatest risks you have, and it's called longevity risk.
4: Mm-hmm.
2: It's the risk of outliving that pile of money you've created. Maybe you created a pile that's big enough, but stubborn inflation because of a conflict in Iran is going to cause inflation to skyrocket and stay higher for longer, so all of a sudden that pile's not enough.
4: Mm. Isn't that the biggest fear in retirement, too?
2: Running out?
4: Your money?
2: Yeah, it's number one.
4: That's number one. That's right. How do you solve that? Yeah.
2: Think about this.
4: Yeah.
2: Maybe, and I'm focusing on one particular event, but it could be something else. You mentioned what happened in Western North Carolina. Let a big event like another hurricane or something, can that disrupt a market? You better believe it can.
4: Totally, yeah.
2: Can it cause insurance costs in North Carolina to skyrocket, or South Carolina? You better believe it could, okay? And these are all uncontrollables. Could these affect markets? We're talking about the Iran war and things like conflict, we will call it this week, and inflation. But let me tell you, we put boots on the ground, I bet you the markets do something different.
4: Mm.
2: We can say it's chaos right now, but markets are still doing well. Tell me how well they're doing when we go boots on the ground.
4: Sure. Yeah.
2: And I don't know the answer.
4: Yeah.
2: But I know this. I would expect them to do something different. We have to talk about reliable income streams. Income is your outcome in retirement. Once we've solved for longevity risk, everything else becomes something called everything else. This is really where we can focus on other things. Mm-hmm. Do you know how easy it is to navigate markets in a really bad situation, meaning chaos, when you don't need the money? Wait a second. What'd you just say? I do. I don't want to see that money go away. I didn't say we wanted to see it go away. Mm-hmm. Think about how easy 2008 was for a 30-year-old.
4: Sure.
2: They weren't happy seeing their 401 get cut in half.
4: But they didn't have much to be unhappy about in a lot of ways, right? Like
2: maybe there wasn't a lot in it,
4: yeah.
2: but the reality was, okay, what if you were 40?
4: Yeah.
2: You didn't like it, and you had saved a lot, and you had a lot in it, but you weren't ready to retire,
4: yeah.
2: So you didn't need the money.
4: Sure.
2: So all of a sudden, it changed it. But tell me how it felt for the 59-year-old that was retiring next week.
4: Not great.
2: For the 65-year-old who didn't even want to retire, but his health caused or his company downsized.
4: Mm-hmm.
2: For the 58-year-old, the 62-year-old, it changed everything.
4: Yep.
2: Well, guess what? When you have income solved, it changes what your statement looks like. But if your paycheck pays your bills, doesn't change your retirement future.
4: Yeah.
2: It's like doesn't change going out. Doesn't change going to North Myrtle Beach this summer. Might change Europe. You might say, I just don't think I want to take a 10-day Europe trip this year. It's probably not a good idea to take any money out of the account. It's down 20%.
4: Yeah.
2: Okay. Okay. And you still have the right to be upset about a war. Or whatever it is that caused that market event, but you're going to get through the market event because you have a paycheck. It's why it becomes so important. CJ, we got to go to commercial break right now, but make sure you guys get on a Confident Financial Future. If it's not us, choose somebody, but we can help you get started by just picking up the phone, and we'll do it completely 100% without obligation.
4: Yep. Confident.
2: Any kind.
4: Yep.
2: You can text the word wealth to 800-501-9805, not if you're driving, but you can text the word wealth to 800-501-9805, or you can take the alloyquiz.com, alloyquiz.com, or they can just pick up the phone, right, CJ?
4: That's right. You can give us a call. Somebody will answer that call, and they'll be ready to schedule you for an appointment. So know what time you want to show up. Give us a little bit of parameters on that. But ultimately, showing up is the first step towards that confident financial future that Mark is talking about here. And it is so important to pay attention to this because, like I said, you will not stumble into retirement and be successful. You have to have a plan. You have to know where each dollar is going and to be intentional with that stuff and figure out what is my income plan? Where are these dollars going to come from? Because there will be chaos. You are going to have to weather some storm. Now, I can't tell you what that storm's going to look like. It might be a physical hurricane that shows up on your doorstep and tears your house apart. It might be a market crash. It might be a death in the family. It could be any one of those things. But if you're not prepared for it, you're going to end up in chaos. And we want to help you avoid chaos. So in order to get started, you got to give us a call. The number is 800-501-9805. That's 800-501-9805. You can also text the word wealth to 800-501-9805. 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
4: Welcome back to Living Large Radio. My name is CJ Collins. I'm here with Mark Henry, the CEO and founder of Alloy Wealth Management. And we've been talking a lot about the dangers that exist in the world, Mark. And I'm done with danger. No more dangers. We got to figure out something else, okay? Where's the rainbow on the other side of this thing, man?
7: I love that. Danger, Will Robinson. Do you even recognize where that comes from?
4: I do.
7: You do not.
4: Stop it. I know danger, Will Robinson.
7: You do?
4: Yeah.
7: All right, what was the show?
4: Sean Connery.
7: No.
4: Come with me if you want to live.
7: Danger, Will Robinson?
4: Is that the Jetsons?
7: Nope, it's Lost in Space.
4: Oh, okay, yeah.
7: Lost in Space, one of the greatest shows of my time. It was the fabulous one. I loved it. Will Robinson was the young man. I wonder whatever happened to that guy as an actor. I'm going to have to chat GPT that. Yeah, we got to go over another danger, and this one is amazing. You know, for years, and I've experienced several. My dad, you know, Black Monday, you know, lost over almost 50%. I say over, it was really a little under when you do the actual math, but of his investable net worth in one day. But for years, we've talked about market crashes. Oh, gosh, you know, the sky is falling. Market crashes, bear markets, volatility. Oh, gosh, oh, gosh. Yeah, there's a new threat. It's the slow leak, the silent leak, the affordability leak. Mm-hmm. It's a big one, CJ.
4: It is.
7: This one is big. This is this idea that inflation, you know, it's what I call the affordability leak. This idea that inflation sticks around 3-4% doesn't seem very scary, but over a 20-year retirement, it's devastating. Mm. 3-4% this year, next year, yeah, we'll get through that. Mm-hmm. But when you start adding up what was absolutely out of control inflation under the Biden administration, way higher than 3 or 4.
4: Sure.
7: We're talking about double digit inflation.
4: Yeah.
7: Now, let's say we get it in this 4% range. The Fed has a target of 2, but let's say we get it in 4. Sticks around for 10 years. Listen to this. Do you realize how much that destroys the purchasing power for retirees? Mm. They had enough. They felt like they saved enough. And because of a 10, 15-year inflation, they're eating cat food at 75 years old.
4: Mm. Ouch.
7: Ouch.
4: Yeah.
7: And that's an extreme exaggeration, but it's happened. But the reality is, this is one of the biggest threats. And again, people are not prepared for it.
4: Yeah.
7: We've been told the way you retire, and this was the way you retired
2: 40 years ago, mm-hmm. 30 years ago. Put your money in a 60-40 portfolio, 60% stocks, 40% bonds. That's your safety part. Stocks are going to grow your money. Bonds are going to protect your money. Well, how'd that work out in the bond market crisis of a few years ago?
4: It wasn't great. It wasn't great for those of you who are holding the bonds in 22.
2: Double-digit, big, giant losses.
4: Yep. And that's supposed to be the safe side, right?
2: It was terrible.
4: Yep.
2: So they never made much money in the good markets. And then they lost just as much as the stocks in many cases in the bad markets.
4: Yeah. So, Mark, I have a question for you real quick before you keep going. I think there's a really interesting angle to this to talk about it from your perspective. When you were growing up, did you get an allowance or like chore money or anything like that?
2: Yeah. So, I did not.
4: You didn't. Okay.
2: There was no such word as allowance.
4: Okay. Sure.
2: I want you to think about when people are given an allowance, that to me is where entitlement might have started in the first place in life.
4: Totally. Yeah.
2: Just because you're alive, mm-hmm. you're given.
4: Yeah.
2: Look, I know my audience pretty well. I've been doing this a minute. And the people watching my show are not entitled.
4: Yeah.
2: And they don't raise entitled kids. And they don't get participation trophies. You say, Mark, that's pretty harsh. No, that's the truth. The people that come see me, they're like me. Mm. I worked for what I have.
4: Sure.
2: And I've had to work twice for it.
4: Sure.
2: I had it, I lost it, and I built it again. And that doesn't make me special. It means I refuse to lose, yeah. just like the audience that listens to my show. Mm-hmm.
4: And I love that as a life lesson. I think that's really cool. Where I was going with that is, was there anything you were able to purchase with a dime or a quarter?
2: Yes.
4: What was there like a thing that you always wanted or like?
2: Oh, you could go to the grocery store, the little superette, and take a quarter in there and get pieces of gum. They had penny pieces.
4: Yeah,
2: nickel pieces.
4: Sure, you could get pennies, and that was like you could collect pennies right. and have enough to be able to get that.
2: You'd
4: thing.
2: You'd find
4: right?
2: them, and you could go get something.
4: Right, and we don't even have pennies anymore. No. Nobody even uses. I haven't seen a penny in a year.
2: Yeah, and I still pick them up.
4: There you go. That's right.
2: I bend over and I'll pick up anything in a parking lot. I'm that guy. I never want my creator, my Lord and Savior, to believe he's given me enough.
4: Yeah.
2: Or too much.
4: And you obviously
2: have. Mark's not willing to pick it up. I'll bend over. If I can bend, I'm getting down there.
4: And that comes from a place of like, you used to actually do that, right?
2: I did.
4: Like, that was valuable.
2: I've never stopped.
4: Yeah. Well, what's interesting nowadays, so I'm raising Luke and I'm trying to create a household economy for him.
2: Yeah.
4: And it's really hard to value certain, like a dollar is kind of almost too little, right? In some ways. And so I want to give him quarters. I want to give him dimes. I want to give him nickels. And it's like, what can he even buy with that? And so the world has changed so much just in, you know, a generation's worth of people to try and figure out, well, how do I even build an economy around this for my kids so they can learn? Because the inflation has just been such a heavy impact on that
2: whole
4: side.
2: Right now. It's big right now. Yeah. Listen, it's hard out there. Sometimes it seems like I'm trying to minimize it. It's not. It is hard for so many people. And that's why at Alloy Wealth, we have never chosen our clients based on how much money God's blessed you with.
4: Mm-hmm. Yeah.
2: I don't believe the quality of the firm that's willing to work with you should be determined by how much you were able to accumulate. Obviously, if you don't have any money for retirement, there's not much I'm going to be able to do for you.
4: Mm-hmm.
2: I'll pray with you, and that's about all we can do because it's going to be hard. But if you've saved for retirement and we're a good fit, we will work with you regardless. And firms our size simply don't do that, but we do. Because I refuse to say, you know, oh, we're too big for you. That's just, it's not in my DNA, period. I will never do that. As long as I'm running this company and we continue to grow, and I know CJ envisions pushing me in front of a bus, but he knows he's not ready yet.
4: That's not true at all.
2: Come on, you have desire. I see how you look at me. He wants to run this company. But guess what? I love that about him. He's a major in the military. He wants to run everything. He wants to be lieutenant colonel, then a colonel. I can see you doing that.
4: We're general
2: it's
4: of the
2: what
4: Army.
2: You, General, right. Okay, sorry. See, you know I was right, wasn't I? But at the end of the day, if I'm in charge of this company as I am today, the CEO, and we're growing like crazy and we've been so blessed, guess what? We're going to do it the way we've always done it, and that's we're going to serve. We're going to serve. When people come in to see us for that first time, and I know I got to finish out this segment, but when they come in and see us, they really are so wondering, what are they going to try to sell me? What's really going on here? What's really going on is what we told you. We're going to sit down and talk about what you want to do with your money.
7: My wife of 32 years is very happy to tell me what I want to do with my money. I say that because it's true. It's funny, but it's also
4: they
7: true.
4: They always do. They
7: right?
4: always do.
7: I'm just
4: yeah,
7: saying, right?
4: It's true.
7: But guess what? I'm not going to tell you what to do with your money. You're going to come in and show me what you've got. And whatever you've got is a lot.
4: Yeah.
7: It's a lot because it's what you have. To me, it's a decimal on a piece of paper. Mm. It's not mine. It's yours. So we're going to help you get on a more confident financial future, whether you choose to work with us or not.
4: Yeah.
7: We're not a good fit for everybody, and there's nothing wrong with that. It's ridiculous to think that we could be. It's ridiculous to think that. Delusional. I'm not delusional in that, but I am delusional in believing that I can help change Charlotte's future. Mm-hmm. I want to see more people live a confident retirement, whether they're with me or not. And yeah. I can get them started by simply allowing them the opportunity to come see us and give and serve. And this is the bottom line is, your hope is not a retirement strategy. Mm. Hope is not a retirement strategy. Yeah. You need and deserve a written plan. Think about this. Walk into your local bank and just tell them, you know what? I've been with you all a long time. You've got my 401. You've got my IRA. Go ahead and get one of your certified financial planners. I want them to create a plan around me retiring in 3 years, and I want to see a written plan. I would like to see me spending $8,000 a month adjusted for inflation after taxation, and I don't want that to run out till 95. And oh, I also want this plan done by a certified financial planner, and I'm not going to pay for it. Can you get me that within the next 10 days, please? How's that conversation going to go?
4: But probably will be confused on what you want. I don't even know how to do it. Like, I wouldn't even try that.
7: Hey, pick up the phone and call your current firm and just say, and list it out just like I did. Read it to them like Moses read it off the rock. I require, okay? Call in and say, look, I want to meet Mark when he comes in. I may not be the advisor you're working with, but say you want to meet me. We'll make that happen. CJ, tell them how to do it.
4: Yeah, a lot of folks, when we talk about behavioral finance, right? What does that mean?
7: Yeah.
4: Well, it's doing certain things based off of your emotions. And a lot of folks show up and they see us and they're overconfident. They suffer from overconfidence in their financial
7: future.
4: Or
7: no confidence.
4: Or no confidence.
7: It's one or the other almost.
4: That's right, it is. It's I don't know anything, I know everything. We have not seen someone show up with a written plan done that's been
7: by a CFP.
4: Bulletproof.
7: Right.
4: Right? And so I challenge you, show up. 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
7: We'll see that, too.
4: We do.
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4: Yeah.
7: 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We've got a lot more coming up on Living Large Radio. 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
4: Welcome back to Living Large Radio. I'm CJ. I'm here with Mark Henry, the CEO and founder of Alloy Wealth Management. And this is our last segment of the day. And we're talking about the solution to some of the chaos that we've been talking about today. And ultimately, Mark, how do we battle inflation? What do we need to do to try and combat this enemy that's in front of us?
7: Yeah, we have to attack. Procrastination.
4: I like that.
7: It's the truth. We have to attack. And I know being a military person,
4: you're talking my language, buddy.
7: But no, I think that is it in itself. Mm-hmm. Fear is not the answer. I want you to have confidence in your financial future. You've worked too hard not to. So let's break this thing down. The stock market doesn't buy your groceries. Think about that. Mm-hmm. The market does not buy your groceries.
4: Sure.
7: Your paycheck does. Your income buys your groceries. We have to reverse this thinking. 4% rule's dead. DOA, dead on arrival. It does not work. It's been proven. We've talked about it 100 times on shows. I don't know if it's 100, but it's a lot.
4: Yep.
7: It is done. The market will not buy your groceries. And I'm pretty sure you're just like me, and you're going to want to buy groceries in retirement. And I want some steak dinners, too.
4: Yeah, some nice meals that you make
7: right
4: over there.
7: And I want to go out to eat a bunch.
4: Sure, yeah.
7: That doesn't come from my portfolio.
4: Mm-hmm. Yeah.
7: Your retirement is not threatened by a bear market nearly as much as is threatened by 20 years of rising cost of goods. Mm. Let me tell you something. A bear market will happen in your future, maybe really soon, but we'll recover from it.
4: Mm-hmm. Yeah.
7: How do you recover from 20 years of rising prices?
4: I don't know.
7: How about this one, CJ? Mm-hmm. Retirement is not about becoming wealthy. It's about staying independent. Do you have a written retirement plan that allows you to stay independent, or your plan is going to cause you to become a dependent of one of your children?
4: Mm. Yeah.
7: Unfortunately, my dad's plan that he didn't have caused my mom, after he passed, to be dependent on me and my brother. And we were fine with it, but she wasn't. She was not fine with it. She saw my dad work for 40 years, only for her to have to live in fear and have to ask me and her other son for money. Mm-hmm. She didn't. She's a strong Southern woman. Yeah. You say a lot about my mama, and many people have, but let me tell you something. She was a strong, proud, God-fearing Southern woman. And asking her children for anything was not her DNA.
4: Yeah. Sounds really hard.
7: It was hard. Didn't have to happen. You don't spend your account balance. You spend your paycheck. It sounds so simple. And it sounds so simple, CJ, because it is. Mm-hmm. How are you currently living? I know you're making a good living here at Alloy Wealth. Plus, the military still pays you, don't they?
4: They do. Yep. Every month, the paycheck shows up. We pay the bills with it.
7: And our checks aren't bouncing yet, are they?
4: No, they're not.
7: That's good news, right?
4: I didn't think they would.
7: You didn't think that when you joined us?
4: I didn't think they would.
7: Well, I'm glad you had confidence in that. I think we're past those days. That was probably 20 years ago. But anyway,
4: sure.
7: Another story for another day. So you get these paychecks and you pay taxes.
4: Yep. That's how we pay all the bills. It's how we go to the grocery store. It's how we fill up the gas tank. It's how we pay the mortgage.
7: It's how you save.
4: That's right. Yep.
7: And yet you're supposed to do this for 30 or 40 years or 20, whatever it is you decide to work, 35, 40.
4: Yep.
7: And then you're going to retire.
4: And paycheck stops.
7: And you live off a bank account balance?
4: That's right.
7: A statement balance?
4: I'm just going to pull it out of the Wells Fargo every month. Seems like a bad idea.
7: It is a bad idea. It is absolutely a bad idea. The true measure of success is not listed on a financial statement. It really comes down to your monthly cash flow.
4: Mm. Isn't that the truth? Look at that. Spend more than we make? Not good. Make more than we spend? Normally works out for you in the end.
2: Think about that.
4: Yeah.
2: This is probably the best line that I wrote down for this segment today. Your measure of retirement success will never be your net worth. It will be your monthly cash flow. If your monthly cash flow gives you the retirement that you deserve, life is going to be excellent. If your monthly cash flow does not give you what you want or deserve, it's going to be hard.
4: Sure.
2: Because you're going to have to go somewhere else to get it, which is going to require you to either put life on hold when you don't want to put life on hold.
4: Yeah.
2: It's going to require you to say no to the family vacation. It's going to require you to say no to getting your kids the birthday gift or the grandchildren the birthday gift that you want to give them.
4: Yeah.
2: And it's going to require you to shove $5 in a birthday card that costs more than $5. Think about that.
4: Yeah. I mean, I would rather say no earlier and be able to say yes later.
2: Yeah.
4: Than the opposite. Because if you say yes today,
2: yeah,
4: and you spend more, then you're going to have to say no in the future. And
2: right.
4: You got to make the choice.
2: And that's the 37-year-old, 38-year-old CJ.
4: Yeah.
2: But guess what? When you say that, think about the 65-year-old retiree. Mm-hmm. Are you telling me he has to say no now so that he may not run out later? And he doesn't want to do that because he's worked his entire life. He's in the go-go years.
4: Yeah, sure.
2: If he doesn't go-go now, how was he supposed to wait until he realizes he has enough money and he's 85? How does that work out? Think about no to all the experiences he wants to create with his grandchildren.
4: Yeah.
2: But he has to say no. Now he's 85 and he goes, oh, I actually have enough money to get these last 5 years done. Let's go create those experiences with my 15-year-old grandson that doesn't even know me. Mm. And I don't have the health to take him hiking,
4: sure,
2: fishing, hunting. Think about that.
4: Yeah.
2: Saying no when you're 35, when you're 30, it's the right thing to do a lot of times.
4: Yeah.
2: It's absolutely the wrong thing to do at 60. Mm. You should not be saying no. You should be saying yes. And at Alloy Wealth, I'm in the yes business. I want to see people thrive, not survive. We've got it wrong. I did not work this hard in my career to survive retirement. Mm. Mark Henry's going to live large in retirement. I'm going to thrive. I refuse to die with dreams.
4: Mm. There you go.
2: Mark Henry's dying with memories.
4: Yeah, sure.
2: And why don't you want the same thing for your retirement? That's why you're such a good advisor today, because you're willing to sacrifice for your future so that when you get to those go-go years, whether that's 55 or 65, I see you going. You work on health. I see you in the Whoopstrap group. I know what you're doing. I see you, right?
4: Sure.
2: You're working on your health, aren't you?
4: Yeah, absolutely.
2: Why are you doing all that if not so that you can thrive one day?
4: Yeah.
2: And isn't that what you want for the people listening?
4: I do. Yeah, absolutely.
2: Well, let's tell them how they do that.
4: Yeah.
2: They get started on a confident financial future. Here's the good news of the day. Despite all the economic uncertainty, Americans who have guaranteed income sources, Social Security, pensions, or creating reliable income streams that we can do for you, constantly report on survey after survey. They have the highest confidence in retirement. The lesson is so simple. Create a confident retirement future by ensuring your spending plan, by ensuring your paycheck, by making sure you have a written income plan. Get a plan done by a certified financial planner, and if you're a cheapskate like me, don't pay for it. The goal isn't to predict the future.
4: Yeah.
2: I've laid out a lot of things that could happen. Mm-hmm. I don't know which one is going to happen. The goal is to prepare for the future. Don't predict it. Don't try to beat the stock market and time the market. That's not what we do at Alloy Wealth. The goal and what we do is we prepare you for the future. Why does everything cost so much? You know what? It's okay. Because we can help you prepare for why it costs so much. We don't have to know how the sausage is made. We just have to know that we enjoy it and you deserve to be able to have it in retirement. Tell them how, CJ.
4: Yeah, if you want to get started on a confident financial future where you can figure out how am I going to solve the income problem? Where are those dollars going to go, and how am I going to pull them out in the most efficient way possible to guarantee success in retirement, to guarantee to chase your dreams for what you've always wanted to do in retirement? 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
3: another day with high heat and humidity and the chance for some showers and storms. Our high temperatures today making it into the middle to even upper 90s out there. Stay cool, stay hydrated. From west to east, we'll see some scattered showers and storms developing late in the day into the evening, with chances dropping overnight. Still going to be a mild and muggy overnight. And tomorrow, it's more sunshine and less humidity. We'll see temperatures cooling off into Tuesday. I'm meteorologist Chris Michael in the NCN Weather Center.
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0: privileged Democrats in D.C. who say language like abolish ICE are unhelpful for the political health of the Democratic Party.
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8: 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Toll free is 800-941-SEAN. If you want to be a part of the program, not only is it primary day, Graham Plattner in Maine, but it is primary day in the great state, and I mean the great state. I love the people of South Carolina. In South Carolina today, you have incumbent Senator Lindsey Graham, full throttled support from President Trump and Senator Tim Scott, who was on TV last night. And what frustrates me in these campaigns is, and this is just a primary, and I anticipate Lindsey's going to win, but you don't take anything for granted in any election. But the president couldn't be more clear. One of his best friends in the U.S. Senate, the guy he plays golf with the most, the guy he relies on the most, is Senator Lindsey Graham. And they just have a great relationship. Anyway, so he's on the ballot today, and the president did a teletown hall for him yesterday that went on a long time. You know, nearly 100,000 people, my understanding, how many people tuned in for it. But it's primary day, and if you don't want a wackadoodle that is lying and running a tape of Trump saying something bad about Lindsey Graham from 2015, which is what they're doing, which is not how the president feels. Yeah, the president did come out against Bill Cassidy, did come out against John Cornyn. He's fully behind Lindsey Graham. And you just need to know the truth, and I can't stand when these candidates lie. Big vote, South Carolina, primary today. If you're a Republican, vote in that primary. The president has stated over and over he wants Lindsey back in the Senate. And I would second that notion. Anyway, Senator Graham, it's I guess you live for these days.
9: Well, I do, and I can't have a better commercial than what you just said. You know, this Mark Lynch guy is playing a tape from 2015. You know, I was one of a bunch of people that ran against Trump. It didn't work out well for me. I've come to love the guy. We're literally best friends, play a lot of golf, and I think he's been a hell of a president. I've helped him get judges on the court. I'll be chairman of the Judiciary Committee if I win in this election and go back in 27, and we'll put a bunch of judges on the court for his last 2 years. You know, the one big beautiful bill. I'm the budget chairman. We got that through. Money for the border. I just work well with him. I like him. I think history's going to judge him as being a very consequential president. We're going to put Iran in a box eventually and open up the gateway to peace between Saudi and Israel. I got every confidence in the world that President Trump's going to go down in history as one of the most consequential presidents. As to me, I want to go back and serve 27 and 28. Six more year term, but I want his last 2 years to be my best 2 years with him. When it comes to Lindsey Graham and Donald Trump, the best is yet to come, and I need to get over 50% to avoid a runoff. I think we're in a good spot. The teletown hall last night was awesome. Tim Scott, my dear friend, has been terrific. Nobody's helped me more than you, Sean, and I think I've earned the endorsement of President Trump. He's truly a friend, but he's not doing this because we're friends. He's doing this because we work well together, and I have delivered for him. And finally, the guy I'm running against is nasty. I won't even get into it. But he said we need more Thomas Massies, Mark Lynch, my opponent. And he also got endorsed by Marjorie Taylor Greene, who's been a loudmouth critic of Trump since she left the Congress. And you know what? Trump doesn't need any more critics. He's got plenty of critics. He needs people that can work with him, can help him, and I'm that guy. So if you live in South Carolina, vote.
8: I wish I could tell him. I had a conversation about you with him this weekend, and I just can't repeat what he said. It is so wickedly funny and so wickedly true. I almost want to share it, but I mean, it does reveal his deep affection for you. That part I can tell. And you know, I know over the years, occasionally, you know, people seem to forget your big moments when it matters as budget chairman and getting through the one big beautiful bill and reconciliation, and you're working on this other one. And, you know, God bless Susan Collins for coming around on the SAVE Act. That gives me hope. Or the Justice Kavanaugh moment, which I believe was deciding for you, or taking a strong stand against not allowing our children to inherit a world where Islamo-fascists have nuclear weapons, and listening to Special Envoy Steve Witkoff, who told us they were 12 days or less away from potentially having weapons-grade uranium, and they had a much longer ballistic missile range than anybody had anticipated.
9: Well, and two impeachments that were complete BS. You know, I was his strongest defender against the two impeachments. And if they take the House, they'll impeach him again just for breathing air. Well, if I'm chairman of the Judiciary Committee of the United States Senate and a Democratic House, and I hope we don't have one, but if they do this impeachment BS, I will take it and throw it in the garbage can. So I've been there for Trump, and Trump's been there for me, and both of us have been there for the country. He did what had to be done with Iran. This is not a war of choice. It's a war of necessity, where he stopped them from getting a nuclear bomb, and they'd blow Israel off the map if they had one, and they'd come after you and me if they could. And if you don't believe that, you're a fool. And my opponent is very anti-Israel, very, you know, isolationist. The only thing I can tell you is that if you think radical Islam's going to leave you alone because you leave them alone, you're an idiot. They're coming after you because they want to dominate the world religiously. I'd rather fight them in their backyard than ours, and Trump has gained a small American footprint helping Israel. He's devastated the Iranians.
8: He's helping America, as he said it this weekend. I mean, this is an existential threat.
9: Yes.
8: For future generations. By the way, let me read to you what President Trump said about you. And he said this in the lead up to today. He said, Senator Lindsey Graham has my complete and total endorsement for reelection. He will not let you down. Everyone in South Carolina should help Lindsey have a big win. And he described you as a wonderful friend, has always been there when I needed him, praised your work. You know, he doesn't really praise many people. And, you know, I think it's important. You know, there's another side of you that I wish people knew, too. I know your backstory. I know you grew up above a bar. I know that your parents died young, and you had a younger sister. And I know what you did for her. I know your constituent services that you're involved in, because I have a lot of friends in South Carolina, as you know. And tell the story about growing up over a bar and having then to be the head of your household.
9: That people can relate to, and, you know, it's part of life, Sean. I'm the first in my family to go to college. Neither parent graduated high school. They're hardworking, wonderful people. My dad fought in World War II. He was in New Guinea in the Army Air Corps. So I get admitted to the University of South Carolina, like your dear Ainsley. I didn't go to Clemson, couldn't get in, went to Carolina. Everybody likes that joke in Clemson. So anyway, you know, life is good. Then my mom gets diagnosed with Hodgkin's disease. She dies 6 months later. She's 17 years younger than my dad. Nobody thought that would happen. You know, our world begins to collapse. 15 months later, he dies. I've got a 13-year-old sister. My aunt and uncle helped me raise her. I'm in college, and my world collapses. Family and friends and faith got me through it. So I know what it's like to wake up one day and your whole world be rocked. And that will never leave me, that feeling. But since then, I've lived a dream. My parents, I believe, know what's going on. They're proud of me. And I want to give back. How can I pay all these people back who've helped me? Just be the best senator I can. How can I, you know, if you're a Republican in South Carolina, I can beat any Democrat they throw against me. The most money ever spent in the history of the United States Senate to beat a Republican was against me in 2020, $132 million. I was on your show every night, LindseyGraham.com. Act Blue turned on me. I won by 10 points. They've got a very attractive liberal candidate from Charleston. She'll raise a lot of money. I can hold this seat. And when it comes to Trump and Lindsey Graham, we've had our differences, but we are literally very good friends. I mean, I will be playing golf with him long after he's president because I like playing golf with him. I want to help him. this is the best chance Republicans will have to change the face of America and the world. It's the last 2 years of Trump. And I want to help him finish the job he started. If you don't have a friend in South Carolina, make one before 7 o'clock. If you live in South Carolina and you hadn't voted, go vote. Lindsey Graham.
8: No, I mean, this is important. I mean, you really, look, it would save you time, energy, effort, money, and allow you to focus on, you know, very important issues that we're facing as a country. You know, you act as though that is, you know, normal, what you did and how you did it. I actually saw a campaign ad, which was one of the more touching I've ever seen, of your sister telling the story about how you rose to the occasion to help her and how you put your life on hold to help her. And that kind of reflects the values that you have. And, you know, we're at a moment, I think, of inflection in terms of, you know, what kind of party do we want to be? I believe this is Donald Trump's party. I think this is lower taxes, secure borders, funding the Department of Homeland Security, you know, get rid of the insanity of defund, dismantle, no bail laws. Democrats voted for the highest tax increase in history. And, you know, you're the guy that will deliver for South Carolina. Look at the growth South Carolina is going through. I think it's the number one growing state right now, right up there with Florida.
9: It's the number one growing state in the nation because we have a good quality of life. We have low taxes. Boys don't play girls sports. We're good, honest, hardworking people. And we're going to keep it that way. I want to go back to the Senate to help President Trump finish the job he started. But you said something about, you know, I love South Carolina. Well, let me tell you about South Carolina and Sean Hannity. There's one person I know that loves Sean Hannity a lot from South Carolina.
8: I wonder who,
9: but let me tell you.
8: No, but I've spent a lot of time there, and I know the people of South Carolina.
9: Oh, they love you.
8: And
9: Ainsley, I just want to say this about your fiancé, soon-to-be wife. Ainsley is just her family. You know them well, right? They're going to be part of your family. They're the most decent people you'd ever want to have in your corner. Ainsley is just such a sweet person, very smart, but just loves the Lord. And Sean, you're the luckiest guy on the planet to land her. And I wish you all nothing.
8: So you're telling me in front of my audience on 760 stations, Sirius XM, all over the internet, podcasted, you're telling everybody that I outkicked my coverage. That's what you're saying, Senator. And I'm trying to be a friend to you today.
9: Well, but I'm trying to be honest with you. You outkicked your coverage. God has a plan for both of y'all, and I am just honored to be your friend. But you've been so kind. You've been so nice. But this is not about me. It's not about you. It's about saving this country, turning it around, getting out of the hole that Biden dug. President Trump doesn't need any more critics. He doesn't need any Thomas Massey's. He doesn't need any more Marjorie Taylor Greens. He needs reliable people that know what the hell they're doing to help navigate a dangerous world and get his agenda through the Senate. I'm that guy. And
8: well, I mean, there's going to be a lot coming your way. You're right about something. If, God forbid, the odds would be higher that Democrats can win the House. And if they do, it's going to be never-ending investigation. And then it'll go to the Senate. And assuming we have control of the Senate, that means it'll go before your committee. And your committee will take whatever impeachment, you know, plot, scheme that they come up with, and you will throw it in the garbage, and it will be, you know, done away with. Weaponization of the DOJ has gone on long enough.
9: It will be garbage in and garbage out. And that's what's on the ballot here. Who do you want to be in the Senate? Do you want people in the Senate that will help Trump or try to undercut Trump? And if you're a Republican, that's not a trick question. So the primary vote, close at 7. We're doing well. President Trump's been enormously helpful. Thank you for giving me a little time to, you know, talk about my race and a little bit about me. So if you hadn't voted, if you got a friend in South Carolina, make sure they vote. I want to get over 50. I want to turn my attention to helping the team, and I got to win general election, but helping Tim Scott keep the Senate. And more than anything else, help President Trump. The world doesn't stop because of my election. The world doesn't stop because of your wedding, right? We have to keep doing our jobs.
8: It is what I'm committed to the most in life. And you and I have both spoken about this privately. You know, we both view it as an honor to be able to do the things that we do every day. And I thank this audience regularly. It's primary day. Polls close in a little over about two hours and 35, 40 minutes now in South Carolina. If you have not voted in today's primary, the president, full-throated endorsement of Lindsey Graham,
6: And in spite of some lying that's been going on there, and he did a big teletown hall last night for Senator Graham. Senator, we'll be watching tonight, carrying results. Best of luck, and we appreciate you being with us and what you do. Thank you.
9: Yeah, well, thank you. Thank you very much.
6: All right, 800-941-SHAWN is our number. Born on America's Darkest Day, 9/11/01, the Tunnel to Towers Foundation. 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Heroes like FDNY firefighter Robert E. Welsh III. Now, Robert served as a police officer before his appointment to the fire department in 2001, only weeks after the 9/11 attacks. 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
6: 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And here's what he said.
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0: right, we got a lot more ground to get to. One of the things I want to hit on is why this midterm election year is so different. It's so different because you have a Democratic Party that resembles nothing of the Democratic Party of old. This is a party now run by the most radical extreme candidates, Graham Plattner. And then you got this James Tallarico and El Sayed in Michigan and all of these other lunatics. Then you got, you know, governors like Wilson and Gavin. And, I mean, just horrible, horrible players. J.B. Pritzker, Kathy Hochul. I mean, it is, look at this woman, Abigail Spanberger. Then the party of AOC and the squad and the party of Mamdani and the party of Grandpa Bernie and the party of Pocahontas. And no other mainstream Democrat, with the exception of John Fetterman, will ever say anything to them because they're afraid of them, because they're in control. All right, we'll come back. We'll get to your calls coming up next. 800-941-SEAN. Straight ahead.
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10: Starting out our Sunday afternoon with some high heat and humidity, high temperatures making it into the mid to upper 90s out there, and we do see the chance for some scattered strong storms, especially late in the day into the evening. Overnight, those chances coming down. It'll still be very muggy, however, heading into Monday morning. By Monday afternoon, gradually seeing humidity levels drop from north to south. We're not going to be quite as hot either. I'm meteorologist Chris Michaels in the NCN Weather Center.
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0: You know, if you think of years ago and Barry Goldwater and conscience of a conservative and, you know, what inspired a lot of conservative minds leading into the Reagan Revolution, I'd say there were three. In our lifetime, there have been three huge conservative waves that have taken place. No, Goldwater did not succeed, but Ronald Reagan did. And he became one of the greatest presidents in the history of this country. It's always a pleasure to invite back to the program our friend Mike Pence, former governor, were you a senator, former congressman, former vice president? I think you've done everything.
13: Thank you, sir. Sean, great to be back on. And you know, I think the third wave you didn't mention was the election of President Donald Trump.
0: Well, that was the one I was getting to. Newt Gingrich, the contract with America. I was actually the MC that night of that event.
13: I remember it well, and this book that I'm actually in Texas today on a book tour for my new book entitled "What Conservatives Believe." I wanted to share with people that journey that you just described, and it was really the conservative agenda, a commitment to a strong defense, American leadership in the world, less government, less taxes, traditional moral values that defined our movement. I would maintain from the time Ronald Reagan became president all the way through the years that I had the privilege of serving as vice president alongside President Donald Trump. But I think a couple things have changed. Number one is I think the Democratic Party has been overtaken after years of just liberalism. They've been overtaken by the progressive left embracing socialism and socialist candidates and candidates that actually question our support for Israel and even indulge, as you speak eloquently about, anti-Semitism. And we have to battle that. We're battling that here in Texas and all over the country. But, you know, what I wrote the book about as well is there's, a new threat to the conservative agenda from what I call the populist right that would embrace isolationism, actually opposed the president's use of force against Iran a year ago, his historic decision to unleash our military against Iran this year, questions our support for Israel, as well as embraces big government programs, marginalizes the right to life. And I want to be clear that the new Trump administration has got an awful lot right, secured the border, extended tax cuts, stood with Israel, taken on Iran. But the populist right has gained some purchase in some aspects of this administration's agenda. And so that's why I wrote What Conservatives Believe, so we can have a good debate in this midterm and in 2028 about a path that has so well served our nation.
0: Well, I think you're right about the crazy left. You know, you've got this Graham Plattner idiot in Maine. You've got James Tallarico. You've got El Sayed in Michigan. You've got Mamdani. You got Pocahontas. You got Grandpa Bernie. You got AOC. You've got the Squad. You're right about the rise of anti-Semitism, especially among the left. You see it in the halls of Congress, rise on college campuses worldwide, and now in the punditry class. One thing that has frustrated me is a purposeful, in my view, mischaracterization of the Trump doctrine. And you were vice president under President Trump for 4 years. And, you know, they say, well, Trump isn't for no forever wars. What's happening in Iran is not going to be forever. I can guarantee that. It's not going to be, you know, it's a little over 100 days, longer than he wanted. However, it's going to end soon. And it will end victorious. The president has been steadfast in the things he's demanding. I believe it will end that way. But this notion that he's an isolationist is not true. As evidence, you were vice president when you beat the caliphate, the ISIS caliphate, and took out Soleimani, Baghdadi, dropped the mother of all bombs on Afghanistan. You were right there in the room.
13: Yeah. Couldn't be more right. I've said, you know, I went on your network. I've said around the country, the president I serve with is no isolationist. He proved that when turning a deaf ear to the progressive left and to voices on the populist right, he struck those nuclear facilities in Operation Midnight Hammer a year ago. But I give the president all the credit in the world for making the courageous decision to unleash our military against the leading sponsor of terrorism in the world. Finally, 47 years on, we finally take the fight directly to the mullahs in Tehran. Our troops have responded brilliantly. And, you know, I hold the view. I heard you say it in the last hour. I think we've got to let these guys finish the job. I think particularly after the president announced today that Apache that went down at the hands of Iranian armaments. Look, I think the time has come for us to let our troops do what they know how to do, finish the job, secure the strait, and eliminate the ability of these mullahs in Tehran to project force outside their country and against their own people. I think we can do it, but the president deserves credit for the historic decision to strike Iran, and because he ignored the progressive apologist left, and he ignored the isolationist right, and history will record what an enormously important decision that was when we deliver a great victory in the region for peace and security.
0: You know, I think, and if Lindsey Graham is right, and he's on the primary today, and you know, he's running against a guy that is running a tape of Trump trashing him from 2015 and ignoring their real relationship, which is very close. I think he's one of the closest senators to President Trump, plays golf with him more than any other one. And President Trump did a teletown hall for him, and I'm urging people in South Carolina to get out and vote today. But I will tell you, you know, there is evil. And I see three historical points of light that I believe the president's leaning on. In the last century, Mao, Stalin, Hitler, Pol Pot, Killing Fields, Mussolini, fascism, Tojo, Japan, over 100 dead human souls. I believe the president understands preemptive action. If you can negate a threat before it emerges, it's probably wise to do, which is what I believe he's doing in Iran. Number two, I think the president learned the whole concept of peace through strength, and you go over this in your book. And number three, no forever wars. I think he will adhere to that.
13: Well, I don't think there's any question, but look, the progressive left has always been isolationist, questioned America's role as leader of the free world. I write about that in my new book. But look, I'm so grateful for your strong voice on the airwaves of television and the radio in defense of our efforts in Iran, in support of our most cherished ally, Israel. But let's be honest, there are voices on the populist right who have now questioned whether the United States should stand with Israel, questioned whether or not we should have taken on Iran to begin with. And I think some of the stops and starts within the administration about support for Ukraine as they oppose and fight against that brutal and unprovoked invasion of Ukraine ultimately find their origins in those populist right voices inside and outside the administration. But to your point, the president I serve with has a bias for leadership. He has a bias for action. Remember when Barack Obama famously said that America was going to, quote, lead from behind. I've got to tell you, President Trump doesn't know how to lead from behind. He just knows how to lead. And I couldn't be more.
0: Or when he said those jobs ain't never coming back, and they're coming back.
13: That's right. Well, and extending the tax cuts, securing the border, you know, I hope if people grab a copy of this book, they'll see that while I think, I think in some respects our movement, the Republican Party, has lost our way on conservatism, the Democratic Party has lost their minds. And I get that. But as we go into the midterms, I know your heart, I know your mind, Sean. You know, I've been a fan and a friend for many, many years. You and I both know the conservative agenda is a winning agenda. And as we go into these midterms, having our team on the field, talking about the principles of limited government, strong defense, the right to life, and then carrying that, whoever our standard bearer will be in 2028, carrying that forward is going to be best for the party and best for the country. That's why I wrote What Conservatives Believe.
0: Well, I mean, you really hit on very traditional. You give a good history lesson about this being a time for choosing. And, you know, you raise so many good points. I can't even bring them all up. When you talk about Barry Goldwater and conscience of a conservative, when you talk about one nation under God, rights come from God, not from man, constitutional order. And then you talk about, you know, you bring it up to modern day in our case for Israel and national security and economic growth and prosperity. These principles are timeless and they work. Those three phases, which you're right, I didn't finish my thought, but everything from Reagan through the Newt Gingrich contract with America through the Donald Trump time, conservatism applied in government works.
13: It's 1,000% right. And I want to be, you know, I couldn't be more proud of the record of the Trump-Pence administration. You know, it didn't end the way I wanted it to, but I'll always believe that by God's grace I did my duty in those fateful days. But every day before that, we governed at President Trump's direction on a conservative agenda. We cut taxes, rolled back regulations, put conservatives on the courts that sent Roe versus Wade to the ash heap of history. We rebuilt the military. We took down the ISIS caliphate by our armed forces' strength and courage. We even, as you said, struck Qasem Soleimani, the leader of the Iranian Revolutionary Guard, and the world was peaceful and secure. Those were all an application of conservative principle. And in the main, the new Trump administration has hewed to all those same principles. But we've seen, let's be honest, we've seen some changes in economic policy. We've seen some changes in certain aspects of foreign policy. But I think at the end of the day, hewing to those timeless principles would serve the administration well in the days ahead, serve our party. But more importantly, Sean, you know, these are the principles that serve America best.
0: I believe the world is changing, Mr. Vice President. I really do. And it's changing this way. Look at Europe. I think Europe is a failing continent. I think, you know, they have neglected their national security. They have adopted radical socialism and climate alarmism. They seem to have no moral clarity on the issues of the day. One would be Iran and Israel. and they have allowed unfettered illegal immigration, resulting in Great Britain nearly 100 Sharia courts and no-go zones all over Europe and places like France. I think that I don't even know if they'll be able to resolve their issues, and they're not a reliable ally.
13: Well, it's, I think one of the great accomplishments of the Trump-Pence years was that we got our NATO allies in Europe to invest more than $150 billion more in our common defense. They'd basically been freeloading for decades. When President Trump came to office in 2016, he said that, you know, the game's over. Everybody's got to step up. But I think there, hope springs eternal. Everything you said is true about the decline of Europe. But you've seen the emergence of conservative voices and parties across the Europe that are giving voice to those traditional principles. And also, I have to tell you that that Vladimir Putin's brutal and unprovoked invasion 4 years ago of Ukraine, I think, has sent a shockwave across Europe. America has provided great leadership there. I pray we continue to lead and marshal the support of the West until that Russian invasion is defeated and repelled, because at the end of the day, that's what peace through strength means. And my hope is that these European countries are starting to wake up to the threat of freedom posed by these authoritarian regimes and their efforts to redraw international lines by force. And I write about that in the book.
0: So I read that you are doing a collaboration, I believe, on Netflix with Hillary Clinton and Tom Hanks. And I guess you're trying to find middle ground. Can you find middle ground on sanctuary cities and states and open borders and defund, dismantle, and higher taxes and statism and socialism versus tax cuts and capitalism?
13: No, on those issues, we win, they lose. But no, I was very touched to be reached out. I think Ted Cruz is a part of that program as well. Rand Paul is in that documentary as well. You know, when it comes to 250 years, having a chance to be a part of a historical documentary that celebrates the ideals, the principles, the courage of that generation that pledged their lives, their fortunes, and their sacred honor to signing that Declaration of Independence was a privilege for me, and I hope it resonates with people.
0: Yeah. Anyway, the book is phenomenal. It's a great reminder to everybody, I think. I hope people pay attention. I'm sure that they will. Mike Pence, new book out. Congratulations. Just so people know, we're putting up on Hannity.com, Amazon.com. It's now in bookstores around the country. It's called What Do Conservatives Actually Believe? Rediscovering the Conservative Conscience. Former Vice President, friend of the program, Mike Pence, thank you, sir.
13: No, thank you, Sean. God bless.
0: All right. 800-941-SEAN, our number if you want to be a part of the program.
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0: Born on America's darkest day, September 11, 2001, the Tunnel to Towers Foundation, they've been helping America's heroes ever since. Heroes like Fire Lieutenant Michael Wells. Now inspired by the heroism of firefighters on 9/11, Michael felt a calling to pursue his dream of serving his community as a firefighter. Now he would devote 14 years to his fire department. He would rise to lieutenant. He saved lives. He earned the badge of honor for all of his bravery. But sadly, he lost his battle with occupational cancer. This 25th anniversary of 9/11, Michael's story reminds all of us of the profound impact that day had on America's heroes and their families. Michael leaves behind his loving wife, Katie, their three children, and the Tunnel to Towers Foundation, with your help, was able to honor Michael by paying off the Wells family mortgage. And you can amplify your impact with a car or land donation. Just go to their website, the letter T, the number 2, the letter T.org. The letter T, the number 2, the letter T.
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29: Hot dog, hot dog, hot diggity dog. 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
1: Overnight, we'll have a chance for scattered showers and some storms early with damaging wind gusts possible. Skies will then slowly clear up behind the cold front that brought that rain, and temperatures only drop to the mid-70s by Monday morning. We'll then see lots of sunshine for our Monday, and highs will be cooler, only reaching to around 90. Some brief showers are possible to the east. Then mostly cloudy skies overnight with temperatures dropping to the mid to upper 60s. Highs only reach the mid to upper 80s on Tuesday. A brief shower is possible. I'm meteorologist Grant Skinner in the NCN Weather Center.
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1: There's Democrats in D.C. who say language like abolish ICE are unhelpful for the political health of the Democratic Party.
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5: 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Welcome to the revolution.
0: Yeah, we're coming to your city. 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
5: 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More behind-the-scenes information on breaking news and more bold, inspired solutions for America. Coming up next, our final news roundup and information overload hour.
6: All right, news roundup, information overload hour. 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You want to be a part of the program. It's 800-941-SEAN if you want to join us. Linda, did you see last night Graham Plattner? You know, I'm not a man of God, but amazing grace. He starts, you know, he's now turning himself into a martyr.
7: He's an idiot. It's actually painful.
6: Yeah, I mean, for 20 years he has a Nazi tattoo. You know, he tells a woman that's raped or women in the military, well, maybe you should stop getting so effed up and, you know, and crying about it. Something to that effect. I mean, it's horrible. You know, all the explicit messages, apparently right after he got married, hanging out on websites with a towel around him where young people frequent. Pretty unbelievable. Says a U.S. soldier, a hero, that he doesn't deserve to live. Self-proclaimed communist, blaming sexual assault victims, of course, saying about the people of his state that they're stupid and racist. Why would you ever vote for somebody like that? He can't pass a porta potty, apparently, without getting sexually stimulated and going in and having self-gratification. And he's talked about that. I mean, it's just so bizarre on so many levels. I want to play, and then he lies through his teeth like crazy and, you know, saying, the nature of his wife and his relationship is blown out of proportion. This happened long before his marriage and Senate run. That's not true. It happened after he got married, which is why he said he was in therapy. Listen.
8: I will just say that the nature of Amy and I's relationship has been blown, I would say, totally out of proportion. Early in our marriage, we had some struggles, and we worked through them because that's what you do when you're in love with somebody. And it made our marriage much stronger, made us, frankly, a much happier and communicative couple. I was single for the majority of my adult life. I was in my 20s and 30s and I dated, and, you know, that's in the modern age, that's what happens. You date people and you use dating apps and you do all the stuff. And frankly, that all happened long before I got married and happened long before I decided to run for the United States Senate.
6: Then I guess he goes on with Liberal Joe in the morning. And then he says there's nothing out there that's actually concerning. Really? Listen,
8: I just want to make this clear. There's nothing out there that's actually concerning. People will make everything seem very concerning. Because that's what people do in politics. But, you know, I think the thing about all of this is what I find to be kind of most curious is this is what everyone wants to make the campaign about. So we do not talk about the struggles of working mayors.
6: Anyway, here to analyze what impact, and we were going over this with O'Reilly earlier, but I think it's that big a story, is Steve Robinson of the Maine Wire. And Laurel Libby, a state rep from Maine. Okay, I say he's lying. What say you, Laurel Libby?
9: Well, he is lying. But, you know, Sean, the scariest thing about Graham Plattner is not his history and his personal life, but it's what he would do if he actually got to the Senate. He represents the most extreme left of the Democrat Party. He was recruited by Democrat socialists. And he wants to take the same agenda that Mamdani is executing in New York and bring it to D.C. That would be disastrous.
6: Well, I mean, he's a self-avowed communist on top of everything else. I have been following what you have been covering, Steve Robinson of Maine Wire. You guys have been exhaustively examining this guy and his record. What am I missing?
10: Well, the lies have mounted to the point where you can only conclude that this guy is pathological. He's lied about how he purchased his home. He's lied about his oyster business. Sean, in Maine...
6: Oh, by the way, he had one customer, his mother, and he was grew up a kid of privilege, and he talks about rich people as if they are the worst human beings on earth and didn't deserve a thing that they got.
10: And I would doubt that his mom was even a customer, to be honest. You know, nothing about that business really adds up. It's not a, it was a hobby, not a business. There's no such thing as an oyster man. No one in Maine calls themselves an oyster man. Graham is the first person to do that, and it's part of his New York marketing campaign that appeals to out-of-staters and people who lived, who moved to Maine to live on the coast. So that's the, you know, the first lie. That's where the lie.
6: Well, slow down here. There are no oyster men in Maine. I did not know that. I know there's lobster guys up there. I assume there's you know, clamming up there, right?
10: Yes, so there are oyster farmers, there's oyster aquaculture, but the term oyster man was invented by this GQ columnist who wrote this really homoerotic column about Graham Plattner. They've invented this marketing term because they created this guy, Tabula Rasa. They just invented a character around his fake business, but that's just the beginning of the lies. He lied to the New York Times about how he was able to purchase his home, said it was with a VA program, but it was actually a sweetheart mortgage from his daddy. He's lied about the number of affairs that he's had, his promiscuous sexting. He's lied to his campaign staff. He continues to lie to his campaign staff. He went down to Washington, D.C., looked all of his hopeful future colleagues in the face and said there's nothing more coming out. And then abuse allegations pour out in the New York Times, of all places. So this guy is nothing less than a pathological liar, and more is almost guaranteed to come out, because if he is admitting to having sex relationships, like to sexting with at least six people using the Kick app, you can bet that the number's higher than that. I use the beer rule to analyze that. When your wife asks you how many beers you have, you divide by three. So that's probably, there's a lot of women out there who the Daily Mail is probably looking to offer some money, like they did with Sydney Letters when she was reporting on Anthony Weiner.
6: Well, let me ask you to go a little deeper in the paint and analyze the race, because you're right. Maine is not New York City. Maine is not socialist. I think it reminds me a lot of Alaska, rugged individualism. People live off the grid. People are tough and hardy, and you know they, which is probably why Susan Collins has worked out as such a great senator, because she is, in many ways, her own voice and the conscience of the people of Maine, and wants to reflect their values. And it does put her at odds at times with the president and Republicans, and she has no problem standing independently. But you know, will the people of Maine, I mean, these were Democratic primary voters, the most radical left voters that went for Plattner. Will regular people of Maine buy into all of his lying, excuse making, his behavior and his rough, gruff, you know, persona?
10: Well, I think that the electorate in Maine has changed significantly since 2020. Because of the pandemic, we had some of the most extreme left-wing voters moved to the state and bought, coastal mansions where they thought they were going to live out the pandemic. They've stayed here. They've brought their politics with them. And you can see in subsequent elections, there's another 20,000 or 25,000 hard-left, extreme-left liberals. So they've got that will be Plattner's base, and they will turn out for him. And so this isn't going to be a walk-off election for Susan Collins. She's probably in for the toughest fight of her career. But you have to remember, she is the best at winning statewide elections in Maine. In recent campaign history, the last three decades, no one is better at winning statewide elections than Susan Collins, and it's because she has a professional operation and also a world-class constituent services. Everyone who's ever interacted with Senator Collins' office leaves with a good experience. And that's the kind of thing that you can't really put in an advertisement. That's the kind of experience you can't buy, and that's how you earn loyalty from voters, whether they're Democrats, Independents, or Republicans, and Senator Collins has that.
6: What do you think as you listen to this, Laurel, you know, the average person in Maine, one of the guys, a friend of mine I grew up with lives in Maine, and he's got a long beard, and I call him now Mountain Man, and we have jokes about it, and he sends me pictures in the wintertime of these massive snowstorms, and he loves the life there, and it's not that he lives off the land, but he lives a tough life, but he loves the outdoors. It's his passion. He can't live without it. How will the people of Maine react to all of this Plattner information?
9: Well, you know, the people of Maine are rugged, individualistic, we're independent-minded folks, and common sense. I mean, I think we're absorbing a lot of information coming out about Plattner. But the thing that I'm bearing in mind as we go into this general election is Mainers have been suffering under the weight of Democrat governor and Democrat House and Senate for the last 8 years. And we have energy costs that have skyrocketed up 40% just since 2020. We pay 63% above the national average for electricity. If we, if you're looking at someone who earns under $100,000 a year in Maine, which is most Mainers, we pay the highest state income tax in all of New England. And so Mainers are suffering under this weight, and most folks don't know who to blame, right? You look at the who's in charge in the White House and think that's who is to blame, but really state government bears the responsibility there. Mainers are looking for a savior. They think, some of them think, that is Graham Plattner. And so it's our job to make sure that we expose the lies, expose what he really promises to bring, which is more pain to Mainers if he ends up in D.C., so that they stand by their common sense roots and vote for Susan Collins.
6: Do you think what are the odds this guy can break through? Now, we keep hearing, and I'll ask you about this, if you don't mind, Laurel, first. What do you think is going to happen between now and the 27th? Because I think there's going to be a lot of pressure brought to bear on Plattner by some national Democrats quietly, that he has a window where he could bow out of this race. There's a little known provision in Maine that would allow him to bow out of the race. Then Democratic operatives would pick or choose his replacement, which I assume would be the current governor, Mills. So would he give in to that pressure with whatever percentage he won with last night, 75%, 76%?
9: I don't see that happening based on what we've seen of Plattner, his ego, his hubris. He thinks he's indestructible because his base loves him even more with every scandal that appears. I don't see him dropping out unless something actually straight up illegal comes out. And that's more illegal than buying drugs in foreign countries, which he's already, you know.
6: And do you agree with me that a lot of this op research did not come from Republicans, that it all came from Democrats trying to push him out?
9: Yeah, I think it's been a mixed bag. Everybody has their own reason to want Plattner out of the race. And so it's surprising to me that we didn't see more of this come out when Mills was in the race. Because, you know, the results last night might have been a little bit different had it come out earlier.
6: Let's get your final thoughts, if you don't mind, Steve Robinson. And by the way, I urge people to read the Maine Wire if you want to know about Plattner.
10: Well, I would agree with everything Laurel said, but, you know, I think that Plattner has reached his ceiling here. And it's going to take a little while for people in Maine to learn exactly who he is. And the shock factor of, you know, having the Nazi tattoo isn't the significant thing here. The significant thing here is that he's lied about it over and over and over again. And I think that there's plenty of time remaining to convince people that the guy is a pathological liar, and more information is going to come out, not through partisan opposition research or hit jobs, but just through good old-fashioned research of journalism. I mean, like, we found and reported that Graham Plattner was the running a paramilitary training for the Socialist Rifle Association of Maine. He admits to this in his Reddit thread, his infamous Reddit thread, but we also found pictures of him on the range training a far-left Antifa-type group how to take, you know, rifle shots at human-shaped targets from 75 yards out, and he calls them self-defense training courses. So the amount of potential stories for a willing journalist to find in Graham Plattner's background, I think there's a lot there. And we still haven't heard, by the way, from anyone who served with him in the military, which I find very curious.
6: Will you please keep up the great work? If people want to read about what you're printing about him, where can they get Maine Wire?
10: Everything's at themainewire.com.
6: I appreciate you. Also, Laurel Libby, state rep from Maine. Thank you both. We will follow this very closely, all the developments, especially now through the 27th, see if they get up to the dirty tricks.
5: Keeping the truth alive. Hannity is on right now.
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0: right, so it's summertime. Everyone loves the summertime. I love summertime. You love summertime. Finally, my friends in New York are saying, oh, I'm getting a piece of what you live with every day. I'm like, yeah, well, you can have it every day, but too bad. Anyway, that means burgers and fireworks, and it's America's 250. 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And an extraordinary vision, our founding document, our Declaration of Independence outlined, you know, 250 years ago. And I just watched the documentary about Thomas Jefferson, who authored this. It's the document where ordinary men and women made a revolutionary claim. Rights come from God, not from government, and government only exists to protect God-given rights. And its power comes from the consent of the governed. Why this midterm is the most important election in your lifetime, midterm in your lifetime. 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
12: With the cold front working its way through the area, we'll have a chance for some scattered showers and a few storms, mainly early tonight, and damaging wind gusts can't be ruled out. We'll finally see some cooler temperatures for our Monday and into Tuesday before more hot temperatures by Wednesday. Those scattered showers and storms are possible mainly early tonight. Temperatures drop to the mid-70s by Monday morning. Highs will only reach to around 90 with more sunshine on Monday, and we'll only reach the mid to upper 80s Tuesday. I'm meteorologist Grant Skinner in the NCN Weather Center.
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2: I know we've had a lot of callers on it. I know a lot of people want to weigh in on it. I know that, you know, having Jasmine Crockett come out of mothballs and make her insane statements like this one. TMZ got it first. Well, Carmelo Anthony only stabbed Austin Metcalf, this teenager, one time. Yeah, he stabbed him to death. Listen.
14: Well, it only took one stab. I think everybody needs to understand it was not like it was multiple
15: times. So these are the facts that really should have been
14: honed in on.
15: Correct. Yeah. Because those are the ways that you look at intent.
2: I mean, it is breathtaking to me that people think this way. And never mind the fact that she had all of the facts in this case dead wrong. Now, the Collin County DA, a guy by the name of Greg Willis, says that justice was served in this murder trial. Listen.
16: Good evening. I'm Greg Willis, Collin County District Attorney. Today, justice was served. A year ago, when this senseless murder unfolded, I said that it had struck a deep nerve in Collin County and far beyond. I asked our community to ignore all the noise and instead be level-headed and patient as the process worked. And today, the process delivered accountability. We are grateful to this jury, and we are grateful that the good citizens of Collin County had an opportunity to weigh in on this case. I'm proud of the exceptional work of Bill Wersky and our team of prosecutors, DA investigators, and victim advocates, and all the good and outstanding men and women of the Collin County District Attorney's Office. We thank all the parents and their brave kids who did the right thing. Despite the trauma of witnessing the senseless murder at a school track meet, they cooperated fully and testified truthfully. Their courage was essential to securing justice in this case.
2: All right. Anyway, here to weigh in on this and so much more, we have UC Berkeley law professor, former deputy assistant attorney general, John Yu, is back with us. You know, everybody that was there, there was not a big crowd of protesters, but there was a few people always looking for trouble. But nobody, not the defense, not the prosecution, ever made this about race. The facts, the testimony in this case was overwhelmingly consistent, incontrovertible, not as Jasmine Crockett described it. For a jury to come back in less than 3 hours and then give this young man 35 years, I think speaks volumes about how strong the DA's case was here. I hate whenever there's any story of any evil. But if you stab somebody one time to death, you murdered them. It's kind of cut and dry, isn't it?
17: I agree, Sean. And one way to test your intuition is just reverse the races of the defendant and the victim. If a white guy had gone into a tent with black kids in it, and the exact same thing had happened, I would expect the prosecutors would have brought the exact same case, and you would have had the exact same verdict. Because the fact of the matter is that this guy who's now been convicted admitted that he did it. He said that he stabbed Metcalf in the chest. His only claim was that it was in self-defense. And you had just any number of witnesses who saw the thing say that this was not a case of self-defense, that no one was attacking Anthony, that instead Anthony pulled the knife and stabbed Metcalf in the chest in circumstances that were not justified.
2: Well, I mean, how many witnesses? First of all, why did he keep his hand in the bag the whole time where the knife was? And there was a little bit of contact based on the eyewitness testimony, but it was not severe contact by any description, in my view. What did you think of their description?
17: That's right. The test is not that someone might have pushed you or that, people were yelling at you. Although there's a lot of testimony that shows that he wasn't surrounded, that he wasn't being really harassed in a way that might justify his force. But look, the test is if you can only use deadly force in your self-defense if it's basically necessary to stop an imminent attack on you that could be deadly. And I didn't hear any evidence in this trial. Nothing seemed to be brought to light that showed that that was the case. Contrast this with a case we all know that you'd covered very closely, Sean, the case of Mr. Penny in New York City. The jury did acquit him on self-defense grounds, and that's because you had a dangerous guy attacking people in the subway, and Mr. Penny restrained him. That's very different. Right there, you had clear evidence from a lot of witnesses that someone was attacking, trying to hurt people. That's so different than this case. I agree with you, Sean. It's terrible that there's any loss of life. It's terrible for both people here, but I'm afraid the facts seem very clear that Anthony killed Metcalf, and it was not justified by self-defense.
2: No, it wasn't even close. And, you know, and then it gets exacerbated when you have the likes of Jasmine Crockett, you know, not knowing the facts of the case. Well, he's 6 feet tall, 300 pounds. No, he's 6 feet tall, 200 pounds. Or making up, well, if he was on top of me, I would have done the same thing. By the way, I didn't think you were allowed to have weapons on campuses. Am I wrong?
17: Actually, in this case, because it's Texas, I don't think that there was any rule against Anthony having a knife. Now, you're not really supposed to, you're not supposed to pull it out and use it. Texas is a state that's stands for a lot of individual rights in terms of bearing arms. I just spent the last semester teaching at UT Austin, and I became very aware of the difference with California when it comes to bearing arms and having weapons. But that's for self-protection. And it sounded like, right, Anthony pulled the knife out when he didn't need it for self-protection. He didn't, for example, display it in the hopes of getting people to back off. He just went, pulled it out, and stabbed Metcalf with it. But I agree with you. I think that some of the worst actors here are people who are trying to whip up a racial frenzy around what, as you said, is a tragedy for Metcalf and the Metcalf family, and trying to turn it into some kind of racial cause when race doesn't seem to have anything to do with it.
0: You know what frustrates me, and it's a constant refrain on this program, is I bet that nobody in this audience knows how many people were shot in Chicago last weekend. I can tell you the number. It's 28. How many were shot and killed? 4. And I have done this now since 2009, scrolling names that most people never hear, never will hear, or ever remember. And these are lives that have been upended or completely taken. And what frustrates me is this selective process of Democrats. I call it feigned, phony, you know, moral outrage. And it's not real. It's selective. And what it is if they can weaponize a death, they will weaponize it. If they can blame Trump, blame Republicans, they'll do it. But if they really cared about the lives of every young person that's being taken in all these blue towns and big cities around the country every weekend, and names we never hear about because they can't turn it into a political fodder, it tells me that they're just a bunch of phonies. And if they really cared about people and believed that God created every human soul as I do, that they would do something about the violence and stop it. We see what the president did in Tennessee. We see what the president did in D.C. You can have law and order if you want it.
17: Well, John, I had the privilege to clerk for Justice Clarence Thomas, and he has made exactly the same point you are making, that the real crime epidemic is not interracial violence. It's the crime in the inner cities, which is primarily minorities killing other minorities, black-on-black violence in poor communities. And if the Jasmine Crocketts of the world really wanted to help, they would bring their attention, their megaphones, to that crime, to those problems, and to rather than trying to do things which actually make it harder, I think, for the police to actually maintain law and order by trying to turn Black Lives Matter into defund the police, into attacks on the police, to discourage the police from going and doing their jobs in the toughest environments. That if they had the support of people like Jasmine Crockett, the police could do their jobs better. And that would really bring the crime rate down in a meaningful way that would help the communities that they allegedly are defending.
0: All right, quick break. Right back. More with our friend, UC Berkeley law professor, former Deputy Assistant Attorney General John Yoo is with us. We'll get to your calls on the other side. 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

0: All right, we continue. John Yoo is with us. He is the former Deputy Assistant Attorney General, UC Berkeley Law Professor, which kind of shocks me, but a lot we're talking about now, election integrity. But I don't know why you are a UC Berkeley Law Professor. I don't know why you live in L.A. I think it's one of the worst places to live, the highest tax state, the worst governing in the country, highest poverty rate, highest homelessness rate, highest income tax, sales tax, gas tax, quality of life issues are just atrocious. Now they're talking about a wealth tax. Soon there'll be an exit tax in California. But you're there. Now, can you explain why every other state, except for yours, has pulled itself out of the Stone Ages and they actually know how to count votes? Why does it take a month to count votes in California?
1: You know, Sean, first of all, I can't defend my state on all those policies, which is why I might be moving to Texas soon. But I agree with you.
0: Are you really thinking about it?
1: I spent the semester at UT Austin. You know, Sean, you want to have the listeners let me know what I should do. You know, California's a beautiful state, great people, but Texas is by far better run, more sensible leaders, better policies. You know, you can open a business in one day. You can build a building in a year. I mean, people laugh when I tell them what I saw in California. They think I'm making it up, and I'm not. I'm just like, this is the way the states run, and that's why everyone's moving there. And I met a lot of Californians who've moved there. But look, Sean, the problem in California with voting is not the counting of the ballots. It's what they let in and count. It's what they – let me rephrase that. It's what they –
0: Well, I think it's all of it, though. I mean, you know, for example, in 2024, and in Florida, going back to 2000, they've had their problems with voting, but they fixed it to their credit.
1: Yeah.
0: By 2 hours after the polls closed, we had 90% of the vote in. The rest of the country gets 70-75% of the vote in on day one or two. California takes a week. It's inexplicable to me.
1: Yeah, let me first. Part of it is that California is so afraid of phantom problems, like there might be voter suppression or so on, that they basically have, you know, complete universal mail-in voting with no excuses necessary. So anybody can mail in vote. They distribute the ballots widely. I don't think that there's any state agency that's really on top of keeping the voter rolls updated. And then as long as your ballot's postmarked by election day, they'll count it no matter when it comes in. And so, you know, Sean, there's a Supreme Court case that's pending right now where the court is going to decide when Congress said, you know, this day, the first Tuesday is an election day. That's the election day. Does that mean you vote on that day? You know, the ballots that come in late, those don't count. You know, ballots that don't have any postmark, those shouldn't count. I think actually this is a case where the Supreme Court and Congress have to intervene to stop states like California that basically let anybody vote anytime from anywhere with very little proof of whether you're a citizen when you register. And when everything's created to stop some problem, this idea of voter suppression that doesn't exist.
0: Well, I got to tell you something. It just makes no sense to me. And here's the thing. Democrats and Republicans both have complained on election integrity issues, and they have expressed doubts in terms of their confidence in results. It's simple stuff, proof of citizenship. And by the way, the administration announced that any non-citizen that votes will be deported. That just came out today. You know, voter ID, signature verification, proof of citizenship, updated voter rolls, chain of custody for any mail-in ballots. They're on camera the entire time they arrive at a precinct. You know, then you have updated voter rolls, you have partisan observers in every precinct in the country watching voting all day, vote counting all night, and I would return to paper ballots like so many European countries did. And I think that, all right, the polls close, count the votes, do it in front of the world. And then people will have confidence in the results, and they'll believe in the integrity of the process. I'm hearing there may be a move in John Yoo's future. I'm looking forward to it, my friend. God bless you.
1: Thanks, Sean. Great to be with you. Thanks a lot.
0: Always appreciate you coming. 800-941-SEAN is our number.
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17: Hey, welcome back to the Weekend with Michael Brown. 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Text line's always open, 33103, keyword Micro Michael. So today is, I'm broadcasting live on Saturday, June 13th. So we're getting close to halfway through the year. How many days so far this year have you worked? 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And don't get me wrong. 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Let's talk about the fixed pie fallacy. Here's the assumption. When Pocahontas, when old crazy senator from Massachusetts, Elizabeth Warren, says this, and I quote, "The typical American household would have to work more than 11 million years to make Elon Musk's level of wealth." Or when the genius over on X says, "Instead of having to accumulate to one person," they're both telling you, whether they know it or not, and I don't think they do, they're trying to tell you that the economy is just, you know, your mom's apple pie she baked, a single pie of, you know, a fixed size. And if Musk's slice is enormous, then your slice of the pie must be smaller. And Musk took it. He must have taken it. Where else would that slice that big come from? That is the oldest economic error there is, and it is simply, factually, mathematically wrong. It's a lie. The economy is not a pie. The economy is the kitchen. The total amount of wealth in the world is not fixed. It is baked continuously. When I say the entire amount of wealth in the world is not fixed, have you ever just stopped about the logic in that statement? What is the wealth in the world today compared to 100 years ago? Well, of course it's more. So that means the world's economy, and particularly the United States economy, is a really fancy kitchen. It's not fixed. It's being baked continuously. And the people who bake it are people like you and me who work and produce something, people who figure out how to combine labor, capital, and ideas into things that other people want. In 1980, for example, the global economy produced about $11 trillion in goods and services. 1980. 2026, it's over $100 trillion in real terms. So where did the extra $89 trillion come from? Nobody took it from anybody. It did not exist. It was created. And Musk's trillion-dollar wealth is the clearest example you will ever see. 24 years ago, SpaceX was, in Elon Musk's own words at the opening bell yesterday, just, quote, "a little company that started in a warehouse in El Segundo." That's in California. There was no $1 trillion sitting in a vault somewhere just waiting to be distributed or handed out to Elon Musk. The launch industry that he disrupted was a government contractor cartel charging $400 million for every single launch. SpaceX drove the cost of putting a kilogram into orbit, drove it down by roughly a factor of 20. Starlink, another one of his companies, that put high-speed internet on a cattle ranch out in the middle of nowhere in Montana. It put internet on a fishing boat out in the middle of the Pacific. It actually put the internet on the front line trench in Ukraine. Those are places that no cable company could ever run a line. None of that value existed before. Elon Musk didn't move this pie around the table. Elon Musk built a new kitchen, and he went to baking. So when Senator Elizabeth Warren says it would take a household 11 million years to earn that, she thinks she's exposing some sort of crime. You know what she's really doing? She's actually confessing the truth and completely missing it. Elon Musk didn't earn it the way a household earns a salary, because he didn't do what a household does. A typical American household, doing valuable work, it is valuable, captures the value of that work in a paycheck. I capture the value of what I do 6 days a week, part of what I do 6 days a week, in a paycheck. Now, I catch some other money because I'm in the kitchen baking some other things that completely separate and apart from the radio. A household doing valuable work, again, captures that value in their paychecks. An entrepreneur who creates something that didn't even exist captures a sliver of the value he creates for everybody else. And the size of that entrepreneur's fortune is a measure of how much value he created for them. So the $1 trillion isn't what he took away from the world that he took from somebody else. It's the tip the world left him for the dinner that he baked in that kitchen. I want you to think about the producer, not the parasite. Who actually creates the jobs? The progressive cartoon cast the billionaire, and I guess now the trillionaire, as a dragon on some sort of hoard of gold. But a dragon's gold is inert. A dragon hoarding gold sits in a cave doing nothing. Musk's wealth does exactly the opposite of sitting in a cave. It is almost entirely deployed, locked into the productive machinery of companies that employ people and make things. Sit for a moment and think about that. Every person that every one of these companies that is employed by Elon Musk's, forget about what they just made on paper. We'll get to that in a minute. But I want you to think about just the salary that all those people that Musk employs, everybody from literally the rocket scientists to the custodian, they get a paycheck in addition to some stock options. But I just want to talk about their paycheck for a second. They get their paycheck, and what do? Well, let's just take the custodian, for example. Maybe he's driving an old beat-up pickup, and he saves up, and he finally gets some money to buy a new pickup, or maybe a new used pickup. New to him, but it's used. That means he paid somebody the value that they agreed upon for that pickup. That grew the economy. That was a transaction that helped the economy grow. The custodian has to eat. He takes his paycheck. He has utilities. He takes his paycheck. He has taxes. He has all sorts of things that he has to pay, and he takes his paycheck and he does that, and that helps the economy grow. Not even getting to what he may have made on paper. Look at what that capital that Musk invested, what it did. Let's talk about that next. I'll be right back. It's The Weekend with Michael Brown.
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12: With a cold front working its way through the area, we'll have a chance for some scattered showers and a few storms, mainly early tonight, and damaging wind gusts can't be ruled out. We'll finally see some cooler temperatures for our Monday and into Tuesday before more hot temperatures by Wednesday. Those scattered showers and storms are possible mainly early tonight. Temperatures drop to the mid-70s by Monday morning. Highs will only reach to around 90 with more sunshine on Monday, and we'll only reach the mid to upper 80s Tuesday. I'm meteorologist Grant Skinner in the NCN Weather Center.
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14: And about Musk's $1 trillion and how the left is going just bat crap crazy over it because, oh my gosh, that money could be spent for this or this or that. I mean, I've heard everything under the sun that they all want to spend Musk's $1 trillion. Why don't we spend your $1 trillion or your $1 million? Why don't we just take all your wealth and just spend it on something? They're the parasites. You and I are the producers. And what we do actually creates jobs. Even if you earn a salary or you have a contract like I do, I create a job. Do you know how I create a job? Because, well, the fact that I'm sitting here today means that there has to be somebody in Los Angeles that's running the program, producing the program for me. I have to have engineers that make sure that everything works. The company has to have those. People get employed because this is all part of a giant kitchen. And that kitchen is the economy, and we're baking things every single day. But look at what that capital that Elon Musk just accumulated and the capital he's been spending, look at what it actually built. SpaceX employs, I don't know, I think around 22,000 people directly. Tesla employs more than 125,000. And these aren't make-work jobs. They are some of the most sought-after engineering and manufacturing jobs in the entire country. And then there's the part that the dragon hoarding his gold story can never explain. Yesterday, on Friday, that same wealth creation event made other people rich. The initial public offering, the IPO, turned more than 4,400 current and former SpaceX employees into millionaires. Out of a 22,000-person workforce, many of them engineers, because they took below market pay for years, betting that their equity stake in the company would one day be worth something. About 400 of those 4,400 are now worth more than $100 million. Hey, Elizabeth Warren, should we take some of their money? They're not a trillionaire, but they're worth more than $100 million. And it wasn't just the executives. The new millionaires run from literally the engineers to the cafeteria workers to the custodians who all held stock options. I want to put a human face on it because it destroys the fixed pie lie being pushed by the Marxists and the communists and the socialists. Well, I'm sorry. Let me just use a single word. Putting a human face on it destroys the fixed pie lie being pushed by Democrats. Juan Hernandez. You want to meet Juan? Juan had never even heard of SpaceX when he took a welding job. He said, and somebody interviewed him, just another contract job. Just over 10 years later, his roughly 6,500 shares were worth more than $1 million at the close on Friday. A welder. So answer me this, Senator Warren. Answer me this, all you Democrats. Who did Juan take his $1 million from? Whose slice of the pie got smaller so a welder in South Texas could suddenly become a millionaire? The answer? Nobody. Because again, it is not a pie. It's a new kitchen, and Juan was in the kitchen. Musk got richer, and Juan got richer in the same event, from the same act of creation. This is not a wealth transfer. This is wealth creation. And it is the single thing that no command and control economy, no communist economy, no wealth tax that Elizabeth Warren and Bernie Sanders keep pushing, no confiscation scheme, no redistribution scheme has ever once managed to produce. You cannot redistribute your way to a welder's $1 million. You can only build your way there. And don't forget this. Elizabeth Warren's actual policy move this week was to beg the Securities and Exchange Commission to delay Musk's initial public offering entirely. She didn't want it to take place. Now strip away all the rhetoric and think about what this dumb butt senator was asking for. She wanted to stop the day that made Juan Hernandez a millionaire. She wanted to do it, she told the SEC, in the name of protecting the little guy. Wait a minute. She tried to slam the door on the little guy's single best payday of his life. That is the entire progressive ideology in one gesture. They are so determined to prevent anybody from getting too rich, whatever the hell that means, that they would rather nobody get rich at all. Producers and parasites. Democrats have turned into parasites. Redistributionists, Marxists, socialists, communists. But I'm not done. Oh, I'm just getting wound up. Let's think about the tax con. Oh, you know, you've heard the trope. Come on, say it with me. 1, 2, 3. Well, Michael, they don't pay their fair share. This is the load-bearing wall of the entire leftist house. So let's just take it apart, brick by brick. And let's take it apart with the Internal Revenue Service's own numbers. The newest available, tax year 2023, these were released just a few weeks ago after the shutdown delayed them. Here is who actually pays the federal income tax in this country. Are you ready? Write this down. Get your crayons and Big Chief tablets out and write it down. The top 1% of earners, those with incomes above $675,000, those are the 1%ers. They paid almost 40%, 38.4%, of all federal income taxes. The top 1% are paying 38.4% of all federal income taxes. The top 10% paid roughly 72% of all federal income taxes while earning about half the income. 49.4% of total income, 72% of the tax. The top 50% of all taxpayers paid 97% of all federal income taxes. The bottom 50%, oh, they paid a whopping 3%. Mark that on the podcast. Mark that in your notes. Mark that somewhere. And think about it one more time. Half the country pays 97 cents of every income tax dollar. The other half pays 3 pennies. And the people collecting 3 pennies on the dollar are the ones standing on stage screaming that the people paying the other 97 cents are not paying their fair share. I have asked for decades on air. Tell me what the fair share is. If it's 97% or is it 3%? Nobody can ever answer the question. What is the fair share? Now, it actually gets worse for the Democrats' argument. This country has the most progressive tax system in the developed world. And it has become more progressive over time, not less progressive. Since 2001, for the past quarter of a century, the share of income taxes paid by the top 5% rose from 52% to 61%. The top 1% share has more than doubled since the 1980s. And every time they cut the top marginal rates, the rich end up paying a larger share of the total, not a smaller one, because lower rates unlock more economic activity, more realized gains, more taxable income. The data has been pointing the exact same freaking direction for 40 years, and they have never once let it interrupt the sermon they keep preaching you. And there's one more part of the sermon that I want to address, and it's the con that Warren Buffett started all the way back, almost 19 years ago, Warren Buffett started this con, and I want to rip it apart. It's the Weekend with Michael Brown. Text lines open, 33103, keyword Michael. Go subscribe to the Substack. Go look at how many days Congress has worked. That'll really make your blood boil. It's at heckofajob.com. 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I'll be right back.

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5: Hot dog, hot dog, hot diggity dog. 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
10: The tropes. It's the one that Warren Buffett launched, and the left has been milking this since 2007. Buffett famously claimed one time that he paid a total tax rate of 17.7%, while the average rate for the people in his office in Omaha was 32.9%. And that his secretary therefore paid a higher rate than he did. Well, Bernie Sanders and Elizabeth Warren, two presidents and 10,000 cable pundits have run with that ever since. Here's the part they never explain, because explaining it kills the argument. Warren Buffett pays a low rate for one simple reason. When he was CEO of Berkshire Hathaway, he paid himself a modest $100,000 salary. The bulk of his income came from dividends, long-term capital gains, which are taxed at a much lower rate than ordinary income. Now, wait a minute. Why are capital gains taxed at a lower rate? Not as a favor to the rich, oh, trust me, for three very real reasons. Now, I still hate capital gains. And I still think we should quit punishing people for investing, taking a risk, or saving money. But the three reasons they're taxed at a lower rate, I want you to understand. One, it's already been taxed once. Corporate profits are taxed at the company level, 21% federal, before even a single dime reaches a shareholder as a dividend or the appreciation of a piece of paper they hold as a stock share. The capital gains rate is the second bite. Buffett's 17.7% is layered on top of the corporate tax Berkshire already paid. You stack them, and his real rate on that income is far north of what his secretary pays. The lower rate is an accounting illusion that counts the second tax and then forgets about the first one. There's another reason. Capital gains are not taxed or not adjusted for inflation. If you buy a stock for $100 and sell it 10 years later for $150, you're taxed on the $50 gain, even if $30 of that $50 gain is just inflation eating the dollar. You're taxed on phantom income. The lower rate is a very crude way of partially compensating for taxing gains that are not fully real. God, I hate the tax code. And I hate Congress for never trying to fix it. And the third, it's voluntary and it's at risk. You know, your wage income is certain. Capital gains are a bet. You put already taxed money into something that, frankly, could fail. And if you want lower rates, you have to hold it for years. You have to lock up the capital that builds factories and funds payrolls. The lower rate is the price the country pays to get you to take that risk instead of stuffing your cash in a mattress. Although maybe starting to stuff your cash in a mattress, or do like I do. I don't do all of it, but I do put a certain percentage in precious metals. And right now is probably a good time to invest in precious metals because gold has gone from almost $5,000 an ounce back down to about $4,100 an ounce. I think it's going to go even higher. But here's the detail. I digressed. I'm sorry. Here's the detail that detonates Warren Buffett's secretary claim entirely. When conservatives actually did the math, Buffett's secretary was reportedly earning around $60,000, paying a tax rate that high, which is only possible by comparing a wage earner's marginal rate heavy bill against an investor's capital gains bill. There, it's apples and oranges comparison, dressed up as some sort of injustice. The secretary pays a higher rate on a far smaller number, and ends up paying in actual dollars a microscopic fraction of what Buffett writes to the Treasury. Buffett's annual tax bill would cover the lifetime tax bill of hundreds of his secretaries. Rate, the word rate, is the shell that they hide the P under. And I get really, really tired of it. But now let's take all of that and let's apply it to Elon Musk. Because it's the same con and it got repeated yesterday. Bernie Sanders, the self-avowed socialist. You know, there's just too many of them in Congress. We got too many of these people who are just blatantly, they're out there actually claiming to be socialists and Marxists. Bernie Sanders, he ran the exact same play as Warren Buffett did yesterday. He posted this. Today, Elon Musk, a trillionaire, pays the same amount into Social Security as somebody making $184,500. If we end that absurdity and lift the cap on taxable income, meaning subject to Social Security taxes, we can make Social Security solvent. Well, true and completely meaningless. For the same reason the Buffett trope is meaningless. Musk pays the same Social Security tax as a $184,500 wage earner because Social Security has a contribution cap that applies to everyone. And because Musk, like Buffett, doesn't take a giant salary. Musk's wealth is in equity, not wages. But notice what Bernie Sanders very carefully leaves out. On whatever salary Musk does draw, he pays the full payroll withholding like every other employee. Social Security up to the cap, and Medicare with no cap at all, plus the additional 0.9% that high earner is a Medicare surtax on top of that. And on his actual income, where he exercises options and realizes gains, Musk pays ordinary income tax and capital gains taxes that run into the billions. How much into the billions? Let's kind of dive into that next, right? It's the Weekend with Michael Brown. Don't forget to subscribe to the Substack, heckofajob.com. Go look at how many days Congress worked versus how many days you worked. I'll be right back.

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6: Breaking news this hour from Town Hall, I'm Mary Rose. President Trump has posted that the deal with the Islamic Republic of Iran is now complete and says the Strait of Hormuz will open immediately. Congratulations to all, he wrote on his social media site. I hereby fully authorize the toll-free opening of the Strait of Hormuz and simultaneously herewith authorize the immediate removal of the U.S. naval blockade. The president added, ships of the world, start your engines, let the oil flow. The president's post came hours before a UFC event at the White House marking his 80th birthday. And he is present, he's going to be including a huge UFC fight at the White House. So correspondent Julie Walker has the story.
7: President Trump celebrating turning 80 years old Sunday with a UFC cage fighting event on the White House's South Lawn. The official weigh-in was Saturday at the Ellipses in D.C. There will be seven fights Sunday.

Broadcasting live from Denver, Colorado. Hey, you've tuned into the Weekend with Michael Brown. 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Text line, of course, is always open, 24 hours a day, 7 days a week. That number is 33103 on your message app, 33103, keyword Mike or Michael. We're talking about these tropes that everybody's using to attack Elon Musk. And

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10: Welcome back to Legion with Michael Brown. 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Text line's always open, 33103, keyword Mike or Michael. Be sure and follow me on social media. It's all pretty much, whether it's X, Facebook, or Instagram, it's all at Michael D. Brown. You can find it pretty easily. So I spent a significant portion of today's program talking about the SpaceX IPO yesterday, and how it turned more than 4,000 people into millionaires, turned Elon Musk into a trillionaire, and how the left has gone apoplectic about it because they can't stand the fact that somebody is becoming wealthy. They see that pot of gold and they want to confiscate it. They want to steal it. They want to rob it. And they want to use it for their own pet projects. And they come up with these stupid, completely hollow, illogical, irrational tropes to convince people that somehow, oh, yeah, nobody should be a trillionaire. In fact, the more money he made yesterday, well, nah, that's why I can't get a raise this week. It's all bullcrap. But I want us to understand why they think they can get by with that kind of bullcrap. So I want to start with a number that sounds like good news, but I don't want you accusing me of stacking the deck. Because what I'm going to do is I'm going to tie this into why I think it is that the Bernie Sanders, the Elizabeth Warrens, and all of the Marxist, socialist, communist Democrats, but I repeat myself, all of them now believe that they can get by with this. This past September, the Annenberg Public Policy Center, it's at the University of Pennsylvania, ran its annual Constitution Day survey. Now, the headline number is up. 70% of American adults could name all three branches of government, the executive, the legislative, and the judicial. You may be thinking to yourself, because you're in this audience, wait a minute, Michael, that's the number that you're proud of? 70%? That means 30% couldn't? Yes, I am saying we ought to stand up and applaud that number, because that's the best showing in years, up from 65% the year before. So if you came here expecting me to tell you Americans have never been dumber, well, I'm going to disappoint you in the first 60 seconds. Good. Now, I hope you understand, I'm not selling you something. But here's the thing. Here's the thing, as Biden would say. When you read the survey, that same survey, if you read it one line down, in its best year in recent memory, 3 out of 10 adults in this country still cannot name all three branches of the government that we live under. Ask them what the First Amendment protects, and yeah, 79% get freedom of speech. Do they get freedom of religion? No, only 48% get freedom of religion. The single freedom this country was largely founded to protect, and less than half of the people in this country can name it. Press, freedom of the press, freedom to peaceably assemble, freedom to petition your government, those numbers are driving off a cliff like Wile E. Coyote and just stopping there and looking and just boom, crashing down. Uh-oh. Better be truthful with you. Those are the grown-ups. Those are the people who have already left school. They vote. They sit on juries. They're casting ballots, like in Colorado, and I'm probably in your state, they're casting ballots right now. They're casting ballots on tax measures. They don't have a freaking clue. They don't understand any of it. And in a good year, that's where we are. But let me show you the part of the picture that actually moves over time. Because adults wobbling a few points on a phone survey is kind of noise. The real signal is the kids currently in the system, the pipeline. And what do I mean the pipeline? The pipeline that those kids that eventually become, well, you hope, maybe I'm dreaming here, you hope they become legitimate, good employees. You know, the kind that show up on time, do what you ask them to do. They do it competently. They do it well. They don't disrupt. They don't diss your customers. They don't embarrass you. Let's just go back to the main one. They just show up. That would be an accomplishment right there. But those same kids that are in the pipeline eventually become 18. And when they become 18, in some states, they just automatically get registered to vote because they get a driver's license. Yeah. Or maybe they're not even from this country, but they get a driver's license and they get registered to vote. And then, because of the numbers I'm about to tell you, they hear the Elizabeth Warrens, they hear the Bernie Sanders, or they see that youngster like Alexandria Ocasio-Cortez, and they go, yeah, I'm tired of the man. I don't like this job. I'm not getting paid enough, or I got my first job. I'm only in college, or I barely made it through high school, and the only people that hire me is the McDonald's, and they're not paying me a living wage. Well, I thought when I got out of school, I'd be able to make a living wage, and I'd be able to, buy a new car, get myself a nice condo, and, pay for those, whatever they call. I have no clue. My Diet Coke is like $1.39. So the $8.39 or whatever it is, latte that they buy. So what I want to do next is I want to dig into the nation's report card, the federal NAEP assessment. That's the gold standard, the one that nobody can accuse of being partisan spin. They tested eighth graders in both civics and U.S. history. And you will understand, I think, as we get into these numbers, why I think this actually might be the heart of the problem. Why it is that, one, the people that do get elected, because first you have to, we got some yahoo running here in Colorado. Manny Rootnail's his name. He puts on a really slick ad. He grew up in a trailer park and his mother was a single mom working and, they were able to get by because of Medicaid and, food stamps and everything else. And now he wants to do what? He wants to go to Congress, and he wants to take all of those things that were supposed to be a social safety net, and he wants to expand those to everybody else. And so what's he doing? Now, don't get me wrong, this kid made it. I think he either went to Yale, or I think it was Yale. He's a graduate of Yale, but he's back selling the same bullcrap that Elizabeth Warren and AOC and everybody else is selling. Why? Because he is the exception. They got to educate. Now, whether he really believes the crap he's selling or not, I don't know. Let's get to this report card next. It's The Weekend with Michael Brown. Hang tight. I'll be right back.
9: Keep it right here. You've got The Weekend with Michael Brown.

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8: With the cold front working its way through the area, we'll have a chance for some scattered showers and a few storms, mainly early tonight, and damaging wind gusts can't be ruled out. We'll finally see some cooler temperatures for our Monday and into Tuesday before more hot temperatures by Wednesday. Those scattered showers and storms are possible mainly early tonight. Temperatures drop to the mid-70s by Monday morning. Highs will only reach to around 90 with more sunshine on Monday, and we'll only reach the mid to upper 80s Tuesday. I'm meteorologist Grant Skinner in the NCN Weather Center.
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10: 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And it's free. Yeah. You can contribute if you want to, but you don't have to. It's free. Back to the test. The civics score dropped for the first time since they started measuring it in 1998. First decline ever. And U.S. history, lowest score ever recorded. Continuing a slide that started back in 2014, and I want you to circle that year, because 2014 is 6 years before anybody ever heard the words SARS-CoV-2 or COVID-19. 40% of eighth graders scored below basic in U.S. history. Now, what does that mean? Below basic means they likely can't identify one simple historical idea in a document put in front of them. Only 13% hit proficient. Now, put those two facts together. The editorial board at the Wall Street Journal this week walked through the latest math and reading scores. 13-year-olds are stagnant, still below where they were before the lockdowns, and they're now down 15 points in math since 2012. The lockdowns made it worse, of course, but the decline was already underway. COVID didn't start the fire. COVID just poured gas on a house that was already smoking. And here's what I want to make my case here, and I want to be careful because the lazy version of this argument is wrong. And I'm going to give you the real version of the argument. The lazy version says, well, the schools are deliberately manufacturing socialists. I'm not convinced that they all are. Some schools may be, but not all are. There's no committee in the basement somewhere, someplace that's drawing up the plan. Actually, the truth is less dramatic, but it's more dangerous. It's not necessarily a conspiracy. I think it's a vacuum. Think about what it actually takes to resist a really bad economic idea. Somebody's got to stand in front of a crowd and say, healthcare should be free, college should be free, housing is a right. Doesn't that feel wonderful? Now, I know maybe not to you, because to you and me, that's like, oh, wait a minute, what the hell are you doing there? But for someone who's not well-educated, and somebody stands up in front of that crowd and yells, healthcare should be free, college should be free, housing is a right, healthcare is a right. To them, it feels wonderful. It feels very generous. It feels kind. It feels moral. Now, what's the only thing standing between a citizen and that kind of bullcrap pitch? One question. Okay, free, but paid for by whom? And what does not get built instead? Because you have opportunity cost, you have scarcity, you have incentives, you have trade-offs. The idea that a dollar spent here is a dollar not spent there, and that there is no such thing as free, only hidden. hidden costs. That question that I just described, one question, free, paid for by whom? And what doesn't get built instead? Opportunity costs, scarcity issues, incentives, trade-offs. The simple idea that a dollar spent here is a dollar not spent there, and that there is no such thing as free, only hidden costs. That question is a learned skill. I'm not sure. I'm not convinced that anybody is born knowing that. I think it's something that has to be installed in a classroom by a teacher through repetition, the same way you learn that 7 times 8 is, 56. Remember learning that? Am I the only old fart in the congregation here? Didn't we all learn multiplication tables? Well, we have now spent a decade and a half producing an entire generation that, by the government's own scorecard, was never given that toolkit. You cannot price check a promise that you were never taught to price. You can't spot the catch in an argument when no one ever taught you that arguments have catches. Or nobody ever teaches you question the premise. Or nobody ever teaches you, oh, there is a premise, or there is an assumption, or there is a difference between a fact and an opinion. The problem is that when socialism comes knocking, and trust me, history shows us, socialism, Marxism, communism, not only do they always come knocking in every generation, but they're always on the move. Why? Because the emotional pitch never changes. It doesn't win because it's the better argument. It'll win by default. It wins in an empty room where the counter-argument was supposed to be standing, where the counter-argument was supposed to be taught. Someone else should pay for your problems. That's the easiest sentence in the world to say yes to. And it stays easy right up until you understand that someone else, turns out to be you. Or who is that someone else? But understanding that requires exactly the reasoning that I think we've stopped teaching in public schools. A free people, the Wall Street Journal's own masthead reminds us, traces back to 1776, to Jefferson, to Adam Smith in the same breath, the Declaration and the Wealth of Nations, the same year. That's not an accident. The founders understood that liberty, economic literacy, are the same muscle. And James Madison put it pretty plainly, a people who mean to be their own governors must arm themselves with the power that knowledge gives. Instead, we're sending a generation out to govern themselves unarmed. Not because anybody hates them. Because we stop measuring. So we stop noticing. And you cannot fix a problem that you've trained yourself not to see, not to recognize, not even to look for. Now, there is one bright spot. The Education Department just decided to start publishing state-by-state 12th grade results that used to be hidden inside a broad national average. So we're going to get more transparency. Now, with more transparency, you would think there will become more accountability. I'm skeptical, because here's the thing in a sentence. A republic that doesn't know its failings can't fix it. And the first act of self-government is being willing to look at the scoreboard and tell the truth about what it says. I'm not sure we're willing to do that right now. I'm not sure that we're willing to even recognize that there is a scoreboard. I know everybody's busy doing other things. Everybody's busy, chasing this, chasing that. And everybody's struggling. Well, not everybody, but most people. A lot of people are struggling. What I want everyone to recognize is that if I took both hands both hands right now, I can point out things that, yes, over here, we're starting to turn the corner. We're starting to change things. We're waking up to the problems. But I look over here at the other hand, and I'm like, holy cow. But do we have the reinforcements behind us? Do we have the students? Do we have the Rugrats? Do we have the educational system? Do we have the teaching of economics and government? Do we have the teaching of political science? Do we have the teaching of math and chemistry and everything? I'm not sure we do. The scorecards may give us the opportunity for accountability. The question becomes whether or not we're going to start demanding that accountability. It's the Weekend with Michael Brown. Text line's always open, 33103. Subscribe to heckofajob.com. I'll be right back.

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11: And if the disinformation campaigns were originating from, you know, Russia and Chinese officials, particularly during the 2022 invasion of Ukraine by Russia. Well, turns out that the claim of U.S.-funded biolabs developing bioweapons, wonder what happened to that theory. The director of national intelligence, Tulsi Gabbard, I think a lot of critics of her expected her to leave the director of national intelligence office quietly, maybe fly back to Hawaii, with, you know, figuratively with her tail between her legs. But they are apparently wrong about that. Now, you may recall that Tulsi Gabbard quit as the DNI because her husband, I forget what kind of cancer it is, but it's like stage four and it's virtually inoperable. And so she's asked for prayers and she told the president that she really needs to devote her time to the last, you know, months or whatever year he might have in his life. And then the conspiracy theory started flying. Well, she quit because she was going to, you know, she was going to get fired. I'm not convinced of that. And for those who thought that she was going to quietly go away, yesterday, Friday, she released a video, which you're going to hear, detailing something that we've always known, but that the government refused to admit, and that the cabal kept telling all of us was a conspiracy theory. And that is that the United States has been funding gain-of-function biolabs all over the world, including an array of such dangerous labs in Ukraine. A lot of people got suspended over at X, formerly Twitter, or Facebook, particularly during the 2021 period, during COVID, for even asking about the subject, which we knew intuitively was undoubtedly true.
12: After months of searching through intelligence community holdings and files, today I'm releasing new evidence of longstanding U.S. government funding of more than 120 biolabs in over 30 countries. Now, these biolabs include labs in places like Ukraine, which could be at risk of compromise due to the ongoing Russia-Ukraine war. In fact, the intelligence community had previously warned that a U.S.-funded biolab in Ukraine likely housed dangerous pathogens and remained vulnerable to longstanding threats of Russian attack, seizure, or damage. Now, until now, evidence regarding the full existence and funding of these laboratories had been knowingly withheld from you, the American people. Many of these U.S. government-funded biolabs are currently or have previously engaged in research using hazardous and highly contagious pathogens, and in some cases included dangerous gain-of-function research with very little visibility or oversight. Now, President Trump clearly understands the serious threat dangerous gain-of-function research poses to the American people. And this is why he took decisive action over a year ago. On May 25th, 2025, he signed an executive order to end federal funding of gain-of-function research around the world. Here at ODNI, I issued new guidance to the intelligence community directing increased collection on these laboratories and facilities overseas. And we're already seeing the results of this increased collection. We're learning new details, for example, on clinical trials that are underway at these facilities and that are raising significant ethical, financial, and security concerns regarding the supposed public health initiatives and U.S. national security. Now, despite the obvious potential for catastrophic global impact that research on dangerous pathogens in biolabs can have, politicians and so-called health professionals like Dr. Fauci, as well as entities within the Biden administration's national security team, lied repeatedly to the American people about the existence of U.S.-funded and supported biolabs. Not only did they lie, they threatened those who attempted to expose the truth. So this release today breaks new ground, as the information surrounding the existence, history, locations, and funding of these U.S.-funded biolabs has been intentionally covered up by very powerful people who falsely claimed that these biolabs didn't exist. Now, they accuse anyone who says otherwise to be foreign assets and traitors to America. Now, ODNI will continue working closely with partners across the U.S. government to identify exactly where these labs are and what pathogens they contain to end dangerous gain-of-function research that threatens the health and well-being of the American people and people around the world.
11: Wow. Now, that's great, and that's what we call in the business a good start. That's a bombshell that's getting very little attention. So what's the next step? Well, there are at least two paths that I think need to be pursued. One is a legal path. Another is a political path. The legal path is that, one, we need to find out the who, what, where, when, and why, all the five W's of who was involved in these labs, whether or not there indeed was any breach of national security, whether they violated any U.S. statutes, and whether any particular individuals. I find it, I was going to use the word incredible, I don't think that's right. I find it a wow moment that she mentioned Dr. Fauci. Now, I know he has been pardoned. He's been pardoned by President Biden for any crimes that he may have committed. It's a very broad, overreaching pardon. Nonetheless, they should still haul his butt before Congress, or maybe a grand jury. And I'm going to step out on a limb and say, and if there is evidence of criminal wrongdoing, at least file the charges. And if they want to bring up the defense of the pardon, then let them do that. But let's at least see what the charges would look like, even if he can defeat those with a presidential pardon. Now, some lawyers will argue, well, wait a minute, that's double jeopardy. I'm not sure that kind of procedural move has ever been tested. But then, on the other hand, we need the political. We need to hold, and the president does, and don't laugh, but so do members of Congress. They need to hold the administrative state accountable for lying all those years about those labs. Put that in your pipe and smoke. It's the Weekend with Michael Brown. Thanks for tuning in. Everybody have a great weekend. I'll talk to you later.
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20: President
14: Pinehurst,
20: Trump
14: Aberdeen.
20: And Vice President J.D. Vance both say a deal has been reached with Iran. Correspondent Laura Winters reports.
21: President Trump taking to Truth Social, writing, "The deal with the Islamic Republic of Iran is now complete. Congratulations to all. I hereby fully authorize the toll-free opening of the Strait of Hormuz and simultaneously herewith authorize the immediate removal of the United States naval blockade. Ships of the world, start your engines, let the oil flow." And Vice President J.D. Vance telling Fox News, "This deal will transform the Middle East for the next 50 years. Laura Winters reporting.
20: The United States is now the world's top oil exporter, surpassing longtime energy giants Saudi Arabia and Russia. Correspondent John Scott reports.
22: New data shows U.S. crude and fuel exports hit about 10.5 million barrels a day in May, the third straight month leading the globe. The surge is driven by booming shale production and disruptions to Russian and Saudi supplies tied to war, sanctions, and infrastructure attacks. Analysts say it's a dramatic turnaround for a nation once heavily dependent on foreign oil. John Scott reporting.
20: The NTSB and FAA will lead the investigation into a plane crash that killed 12 people in Missouri. The Missouri State Highway Patrol said aircraft went down shortly before 11:30 a.m. near the Butler Memorial Airport, which is about 60 miles south of Kansas City. Airport officials said the plane apparently lost power shortly after takeoff and had

Welcome back to The Weekend with Michael Brown. Glad to have you with me. As you know, we got rules of engagement. 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Keyword Mike or Michael. You can tell me anything or ask me anything. On social media, it's generally on X, Facebook, and Instagram. It's at Michael D. Brown. And then I started a Substack. 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
3: With a cold front working its way through the area, we'll have a chance for some scattered showers and a few storms, mainly early tonight, and damaging wind gusts can't be ruled out. We'll finally see some cooler temperatures for our Monday and into Tuesday before more hot temperatures by Wednesday. Those scattered showers and storms are possible mainly early tonight. Temperatures drop to the mid-70s by Monday morning. Highs will only reach to around 90 with more sunshine on Monday, and will only reach the mid to upper 80s Tuesday. I'm meteorologist Grant Skinner in the NCN Weather Center.
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15: 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So let's get going. I want to tell you about a hearing that happened this past week on Capitol Hill. And I want to tell you about it carefully, because the cheap version of this hearing kind of writes itself. And the cheap version is, well, it's kind of beneath us. The cheap version goes like this. Democrat fundraising boss hauled before Congress, pleads the Fifth Amendment 22 times. She won't even confirm her own name. What a clown show. And look, all of that is true. Regina Wallace Jones, she is the chief executive officer of Act Blue. That's the fundraising arm of the Democrat Party. She sat in front of the House Administration Committee and invoked her Fifth Amendment right against self-incrimination 22 times. When Congressman Barry Loudermilk of Georgia, and I'm not making this up, asked her very politely whether he should address her as Ms. Jones or Ms. Wallace Jones, she declined to answer on advice of counsel. Loudermilk's reaction on tape, okay, wow, I didn't expect that one. So yes, the clip of this hearing is delicious. You should search for the House, look for the House Committee, House Administration Committee. It'll be on their website. You can watch the hearing. It's hilarious. But here's where I want to put on the other hat. The one that I wore in a courtroom for a lot of years, and tell you something that complicates the dunk. Pleading the Fifth Amendment to your own name is not, by itself, evidence of anything. It's actually what a competent defense lawyer will tell you to do. The doctrine is called waiver. If you answer the easy questions, like your name, where you work, what'd you have for breakfast today? You risk a federal district judge, in this case a federal judge, later ruling that you virtually opened the door, that you selectively waived the privilege, and now you have to answer not just the easy questions, but the hard ones too. So lawyers will advise the client to button up on everything. Now, yes, it looks absurd on television. It is also, frankly, very good lawyering. I want you to be able to say that to your brother-in-law at dinner, because if you can't, he'll use it to wave the whole thing away. Now, having helped you understand her lawyers, now let me rip it apart. Because the Fifth Amendment is a shield against the government compelling you to be a witness against yourself in a criminal matter. Now, that tells you something. You don't reach for that shield, that constitutional shield, over a parking ticket. You reach for that shield when you and your lawyers have concluded that truthful answers could expose you to criminal liability. That is the entire point of the privilege. That is the entire point of the Fifth Amendment privilege. So when every current and former ActBlue employee sat for a deposition, and five of them did, and they invoked the Fifth Amendment a combined 146 times, and then the CEO shows up and does it 22 times again, the invocation of the shield isn't the scandal. The invocation is actually, oh, there's smoke in the room. The question everybody should be asking, if there's this much smoke, is there a fire? And if there is a fire, what is the fire? Well, guess what? I blew out the smoke. Here's the fire. And here's where I want you locked in, because this is the part that the clip crowd is going to skip. Let's go back to October 2023. The same House Administration Committee opened an inquiry. ActBlue, the fundraising arm of the Democrat Party, responded with a letter signed by Wallace Jones, that same CEO, that assured the United States Congress, and I'm quoting the letter, that, quote, only donations with passport information are processed, close quote. Let that sink in. She told Congress in a written letter that only donations to ActBlue, the Democrat arm, fundraising arm, they only process donations with passport information that is included. That is a representation to Congress about how the platform ActBlue screens for illegal foreign money. You may remember, if not, let me remind you, it is illegal for foreigners to donate to a U.S. political campaign, president, Congress, and even in most states. So the committee says that letter made material misrepresentations. And here's the kicker. The kicker is the New York Times, not Fox News, the New York Times. They reported back in April this. ActBlue's own lawyers warned Wallace Jones that the statement that she made in that letter could be viewed as false or as deliberately concealing. Wow. Sit with that a minute. The allegation isn't that some Republican thinks she lied. The allegation is that her own lawyer flagged it. And this past week, when Chairman Brian Steele, the Republican from Wisconsin, held that letter up and asked her directly, quote, when you signed this letter to me, did you believe this letter was false and misleading? Close quote. That's when she pled the fifth to a question about whether she knew she was lying to Congress. Oh, there's more, and it's worse. A congressional staff report from just this past April found that every single member of ActBlue's legal and compliance team, every single one of them, had resigned, been fired, or gone on some sort of extended leave. The whole department that exists to keep the illegal fundraising money out, gone. An earlier report alleged that an internal ActBlue training guide told employees to, quote, look for reasons to accept contributions. Let me tell you that again. An ActBlue training guide told employees, quote, to look for reasons to accept contributions, not screen them, not vet them, look for reasons to take the money. Look for reasons to take the money. Now, let me tell you what the board said. That's coming up next. It's the Weekend with Michael Brown. Text the word Michael 33103. Go subscribe to the Substack, heckofajob.com. I'll be right back.

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7: 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So anytime you're listening to me, podcast or streaming or whatever, always feel free to text me. I don't reply to all of them, but I read every single text that comes through. So we're talking about Act Blue. Act Blue is the fundraising arm of the Democrat Party. And I will just tell you, as a conservative Republican, they are incredibly good. Every Democrat that I know all across the country uses Act Blue. And they must have a fundraising list to die for because they raise money like crazy. So as I told you, there's more. And it's worse. Because a congressional staff report from last April found that, as I was telling you, every single member of their legal and compliance team, everyone had either resigned or been fired, or they'd gone on leave of some part. So the entire department that was there to keep the illegal money out, gone. Just completely gone. And they were being told, the people that were left, look for reasons to take the money. Look, you know, turn a blind eye to anything else. The board's own chairman acknowledged something on the order of 38 million contributions in the year 2024 had signs of foreign origin. If, now I want to emphasize if all of those 38 million contributions were from foreign individuals or foreign entities, those are 38 million illegal contributions to the Democrat Party's fundraising arm. So let me give the defense a closing argument, because you deserve to hear it before I rip it apart. Wallace Jones, the CEO of Act Blue, published an op-ed in the Washington Post the morning of her hearing this past week. Her position: hey, everything this hearing's doing, it's a partisan attack. It's a Republican fishing expedition. And her words, quote, silence in response to bad faith action is not retreat. It is a bedrock American right. And the House Democrats on the committee hearing her this week, they did not ask her one single question. Their counter move was to point at Win Red. It's Win Red. That's the Republican fundraising platform, and demand the same scrutiny. Which, by the way, I'm fine. Scrutinize Win Red. I'm a free market guy. I'm a rule of law guy. If Win Red is laundering foreign money, drag their butts in there too. Clean elections are not a partisan good. Clean elections are the entire ballgame for us. But here's my problem with the partisan attack defense. And it's the same problem a jury would have. A partisan attack, you answer that. A partisan attack where you've not done anything wrong, you sit there and you lean back and you say, ask me whatever you want to. I've got nothing to hide. Here are my documents. Here's my compliance team. Oh, wait a minute. That's right. They don't have a compliance team. They all left. And the documents? Act Blue withheld them after the committee sent a subpoena in 2025. In July of 2025, this same committee sent a subpoena to the Act Blue organization requesting documents. Act Blue withheld every document. You don't plead the Fifth Amendment to a fishing expedition if the pond is empty. You plead the Fifth Amendment when you're worried about what they might catch. So where does that leave us? It leaves us with this. $19 billion has moved through that platform since 2004. $19 billion. Not million. $19 billion. And the people responsible for guaranteeing that the money was legal, American, and clean, those people either quit, they got fired, or earlier in the week, they sat in front of the United States Congress and 22 times they took the Fifth Amendment and declared and declined to say a single word. That silence is not exoneration. Let's just take it out of a hearing room for a moment. In a courtroom, if this had taken place in a courtroom, a criminal courtroom, the judge would instruct the jury that they cannot hold the use of the Fifth Amendment against that witness. And that's right. That's the law. I would defend that. But you and I are not in a jury in a criminal trial. We're ordinary citizens. And we are allowed to notice that when you build a multi-billion dollar machine for moving political money, and somebody finally asks you under oath whether the machine is clean, the answer was the sound of one woman and her lawyer deciding that the truth was too dangerous to say out loud. Pardon me. And instead, they invoked the Fifth Amendment right against self-incrimination. They have a right to do that, but I'm not in a criminal court. I'm in the court of public opinion. And she was in front of a congressional committee. She was not in front of a criminal committee. She was not in a criminal courtroom. So I have every right to question what Act Blue is hiding. Now, I want to tie that to the recent election in California. I'm not going to sit here and tell you by any means that I think that there was, or I believe, or I can prove that there was fraud in the California election. That's never been my contention. My contention has been this. And by the way, you can read about this on my Substack, heckofajob.com. Shameless plug there. My contention has always been that California, and quite frankly, Colorado too, they're destroying the legitimacy of our elections. They're creating a vacuum in which people have every right and every reason to question the authenticity of those elections. I'll tell you very briefly. In Colorado, we have all mail-in ballots, like California. I got a text message a few days ago, said my ballot was in the mail. And the next day, my ballot showed up in the mail. I haven't marked it yet. I'll probably mark it this weekend sometime. I won't mail it back. I'll take it to a drop box. But imagine an apartment complex, I don't care, in Los Angeles or in Denver. An apartment complex, say, close to a university. Or an apartment complex that has a high turnover. Ballots sent to people that no longer live there are sitting in the mailroom for anybody to pick up, for anybody to forge. And then the counting that takes weeks and weeks, that raises suspicions. It's not proof of fraud. It's proof of suspicion. And until we fix the mail ballot problem, the legitimacy of our elections will continue to be questioned. And as long as Act Blue won't answer questions in the committee, then that tells me you must be hiding something. Thanks for tuning in for the Weekend with Michael Brown. Everybody have a great weekend. I'll see you next Saturday.
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14: Breaking news this hour from Town Hall, I'm Mary Rose. The Iran war is over. Correspondent John Scott reports.
15: President Trump posts on Truth Social, "This great deal will bring peace and security to the whole region. Many presidents have tried to make peace with Iran, and all have failed before me." The president continued, "The leaders of the region have, for the first time, found a president who can help them achieve real peace. With the opening of the strait upon the signing of the deal on Friday, for purposes of mine removal, oil will flow on both ends again for the region and the world." President Donald J. Trump.
14: A European fashion brand is facing backlash after controversial comments by its founder. Correspondent Ken Lorman reports.
16: Danish clothing executive Tobias Sloth is under fire for posting Islam as the one thing he would remove from Earth in a LinkedIn survey. The remark sparked accusations of racism and widespread outrage, putting his brand Norse Projects at risk of boycotts. Sloth has since apologized and deleted the comment, but criticism continues, highlighting how negative statements about Islam can quickly escalate into a global reputational crisis. Ken Lorman reporting.
14: Kentucky Senator Mitch McConnell has been hospitalized. A statement from McConnell's office says he was admitted on Sunday morning and is receiving excellent care. The reason for his hospitalization or his current condition is still unknown. The 84-year-old Republican has represented Kentucky in the U.S. Senate since 1984 and served as majority leader from 2015 to 2021. McConnell was hospitalized earlier this year after experiencing flu-like symptoms. More on these stories at townhall.com.
17: Diabetes, high blood pressure, anxiety meds, everyone's on them. 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